0: One has symptoms. The other is a close contact case. Infectious disease doctor Anish Mehta said while hantavirus is the main concern,
1: our patients may have other infections that we need to make sure we recognize and treat, and also have maybe other medical conditions.
0: David Fitter, who is handling hantavirus response for the CDC, said the Emory patients and other U.S. victims should avoid crowds. And if they must interact,
2: ensure that they are appropriately wearing any protective equipment.
0: The World Health Organization recommends 6 weeks of monitoring as the disease runs its course.
3: Fox's Kunal Scott. He calls the ceasefire unbelievably weak. President Trump talking about Iran's response to the U.S. peace proposal.
4: You have the moderates and you have the lunatics. And I think the moderates are more respected. The lunatics want to fight till the end, you know. It'll be a very quick fight.
3: President says he didn't even finish reading the latest proposal from Iran. Alabama launching an investigation into the Southern Poverty Law Center, which is based in Montgomery.
5: State Attorney General Steve Marshall issuing a subpoena for information on fundraising and money paid to informants, saying the state looks forward to, quote, learning more about the inner workings of an organization we have long believed was rotten. This after the acting U.S. Attorney General Todd Blanche announced a criminal indictment accusing the center of fraud and manufacturing racism to justify its existence by using funds to pay informants inside extremist groups.
3: Fox's Lisa Brady. The organization has said it used intelligence to help stop attacks and disrupt hate groups. 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
3: Several people are found dead in a railroad boxcar on the U.S.-Mexican border.
11: Investigators in Laredo say the bodies of five males and one female were found this Sunday during a railroad boxcar inspection. And that heat could have been a contributing factor in the deaths, as temps reached nearly 100 degrees over the weekend along the U.S.-Mexican border. We're also told the individual's fingerprints have been sent to Border Patrol and the Mexican consulate for identification. Union Pacific Railroad, in a statement, saying it's saddened by the incident and cooperating with the investigation. Jeff Manasso, Fox News.
3: Last year, two smugglers were sentenced to life in prison for the nation's deadliest human smuggling attempt when 53 migrants died in the back of a sweltering tractor trailer in Texas in 2022. A singer who had a string of hits in the 1980s suffers a health setback.
12: Bonnie Tyler, the woman behind Total Eclipse of the Heart, remains hospitalized in Portugal, where she had to be resuscitated after going into cardiac arrest while doctors tried to bring her out of an induced coma. The 74-year-old Welsh singer suffered the cardiac arrest Friday and remains in intensive care. Tyler is also battling an infection, with doctors treating her using high doses of antibiotics. Despite the medical scare, her manager said doctors are positive about her recovery. The singer underwent emergency surgery after her appendix reportedly ruptured. She was then placed into an induced coma to help her recover. Michelle Polino, Fox News.
3: A new Beatles exhibit in London. It's set to open next year at the early headquarters of the Beatles company Apple Corps, where the Let It Be album was recorded and where they filmed their rooftop concert. Fans will have access to that rooftop, studios, and extensive Beatles archives. I'm Lee Silasera. This is Fox News.
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19: Hello, America. 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Our number, 877-381-3811, 877-381-3811. I might add that when the court ruled against the president on his tariffs, and I might also add that Alito, Thomas, and I can't remember the other one's name, when they ruled with the president, the minority, I agreed with them. You don't have to support tariffs at all. The issue is, what's the constitutional, you know, equation here, and how do you determine that? Brett Kavanaugh was the other one, I think. And the answer is, you cannot really bifurcate the national security implication when you're talking about a tax, a tariff on a foreign government. There's no real delineation between national security and commerce and the power of the purse. And so when you have a situation like that, the court should butt out, not jump in with both feet. And what they've done here as a practical matter, is they've limited the president's leverage when it comes to negotiating with Xi on commerce. Right? And isn't that kind of the point? Doesn't that underscore the argument the administration was making? And Kavanaugh and Thomas and Alito were making, which is, of course this has a national security implication, and who are we to say otherwise? And who are they to say otherwise? I will also add, notice when they ruled as they ruled, you and I didn't say, well, you know what, everything's on the table, yeah. I've had many disagreements with the court. I wrote an entire book, my first book, Men in Black, on the subject of the Supreme Court. I've always believed in term-limiting justices. I believe in term-limiting members of Congress. The president's term limit. Now, you'd have to do it through a constitutional amendment, of course. But you don't pack the court. We want it our way. Pack it, baby. And then expand the majority of the Senate by four senators again. I disagree with the president on this Venezuela issue, because that'll just lend credence to the effort to add D.C. and Puerto Rico. But that said, I haven't heard the president say he supports that either. I've heard reports, anonymous. So that could be bogus, could be completely bogus, as so much of it is. Spencer Pratt, you ever heard of him, Mr. Producer? He's running for mayor of L.A., right? Yeah. Now, seems to be a regular guy, non-politician. Now, out of all the top big cities, L.A. is the most Democrat slash independent of them all, overwhelming the Republicans. But Republicans have won that city in the past, but that's it. It's the past. It's the state now is so overwhelmingly Democrat. Ronald Reagan, Duke Majan, Pete Wilson, all great, great governors. They couldn't win today. The Democrats succeeded in flipping the biggest state in the country. They plan to do the same thing with Texas. And then the ball game's over. Electoral college, no electoral college. It won't matter after that. And that's their effort now. That's why they had the open borders issue and so forth and so on. So Spencer Pratt is running.

0: of them are leaving quietly. They're not beating their chests about it. They just aren't. Which will have a horrendous impact on the state of New York, the city of New York, obviously, and that whole area of the country. When Goldman Sachs is telling its people, you have a choice, either Texas or Utah. Goldman Sachs, when you think of New York, you think of Goldman Sachs. Well, guess what? Not anymore. And one after another, it becomes a stampede. You're going to treat us like crap? You're going to hunt us down? You're going to tell us we're not paying enough taxes when we're paying a lot of taxes? We'll go to a state that embraces us, that wants us. And by the way, it's not just businesses. People are leaving. New York is depopulating. California is depopulating. Illinois is depopulating. New Jersey is depopulating. People don't necessarily want to leave. They have homes they like. They have family history in these states and so forth and so on. But it becomes just impossible, particularly when you retire or when you're raising kids, to stay there. They make it impossible. And, of course, they're running on affordability because, as I've always told you, when the Democrats say something, they mean the opposite. Affordability. No, it's not affordability. It's not even availability with them. Not even availability. So they're going to run against billionaires. The Republicans should have simple answers to this. What about George Soros? You're going to run against him? But they don't know how to walk and talk. It just drives me crazy. It really does. Drives me crazy. So here's Spencer Pratt. Up until now, really, nobody knew who he was. On CBS Mornings last week, Mondami, well, let's let him say what he said. Cut 25, go.
1: Well, speaking of socialists, many have compared you to Zohra Mamdani. In the sense, I mean, your politics are obviously very, very, very different, but in the sense that you've really harnessed the power of social media to get your message out. What do you think of that comparison?
2: You know, the one thing I connect with is I know he promised his voters, like, the subway will be free, and I'm promising my voters the metro, the metro buses, the metro trains, they will be free from urine, feces, stabbing, attacks. So that's kind of similar. We both had free things for public transportation. But, you know, I think he connected with people because they felt like change. They wanted change. That message would never connect here because we've already been doing the socialist experiment pretty much for 6+ years, and it's failed here in Los Angeles. So I think my message is why it's resonating on social media is it's the truth. It's authentic. It's from my heart.
0: Boy, this guy's good. I hate to say it. I've never heard him speak before. Have you, Mr. Producer? He's good. Hello, Republicans. Hello, hello, hello. Pay attention. Pay attention. We tried all this in L.A. and California. It doesn't work. Yeah, we want free, too. Free of feces and fecal matter and urine and crime. I like it. This guy, smart. Cut 26, go.
1: When it comes to ICE enforcement, what does that cooperation look like, given the fact that we are in a sanctuary city as well as a sanctuary state?
2: To be clear, I said I'd always work with the federal government, just like I'll work with my state partners. I'm going to be the mayor for all Angelinos. So it's a sanctuary state. So by law, I can't work with ICE. But what I can do, because I'll be enforcing laws, is make sure that rapists, drug dealers, child traffickers, the worst of the worst criminals, whether they're illegal or legal, I'm removing these people off the street. So my point was, ICE won't need to come to L.A. when I'm mayor because I'm going to be getting all the criminals, the hardened criminals. And that's what we were all told ICE is looking for. So I'm going to find them on behalf of what we were all told. Mayor Bass loves ICE because she knows she can't do anything, but she can distract everyone and yell about something that she has no power over because it's a sanctuary state. She can't do anything. She can't work with them. And you can't stop federal law enforcement. So I don't do performative politics. I just tell the truth and what is possible.
0: Beautiful. Beautiful. And of course, I would add this. Sanctuary status is unconstitutional, just like the Confederacy was unconstitutional. And back then, it was tested with the Civil War. Today, ladies and gentlemen, it doesn't need to be tested with the Civil War. These radical Democrats in these cities

0: states have no authority to nullify federal law under our Constitution that they continue to tell us they're so concerned about. It's called the Supremacy Clause. But even without the Supremacy Clause, they don't have the power to do this. To nullify immigration law, to nullify ICE, to nullify the enforcement. But I want you to think about something. This war on ICE is intended to defund federal law enforcement. That is, law enforcement that comes to deporting foreigners. Well, they've committed additional crimes or not. They're not supposed to be here. If they're here illegally, that's enough. Oh, it doesn't look right. I got it. Doesn't look right. Isn't right. The Democrats know how to play the game. The media know how to pull at the heartstrings. I got it. But the fact of the matter is, illegal is illegal. Illegal is illegal. And this war on ICE, and by the way, they've expanded it to the Border Patrol, is to destroy our immigration system. The security of the border and the security of the interior of the country. That is what's going on. Is that what you want? I'll be right back.
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0: We'll spend a little time talking about Iran now. You know, my position on this is we ought to defeat the regime. Otherwise, I'm telling you now, they will be a threat to us forevermore. They're not going to adhere to any agreement, any so-called deal. This is contrary to their ideology, and they live for their ideology. They have created a religious movement around their ideology. They do not enter into agreements for the purpose of adhering to them. In fact, there's not a single agreement they've ever entered into that they've ever agreed to, and that's part of the ideology. We've talked about that before. They've talked about it themselves. They've written about it. Their scholars have promoted it. The number one enemy is the West, the State of Israel, and the United States. But also Europe, of course. They're part of the West as well. And the 12th Imam, who was hiding somewhere on Earth, will not appear and bring peace and prosperity and tranquility until every single human being abides by the ideology of these fundamentalist 7th century primitives. And so they believe they are justified to slaughter anybody who objects, anybody, including other Muslims. When you really think about what they've done as well, because they talk about raping women to ensure they can never go to heaven. This is a real mobster-type mentality. It's a real thug mentality where men are free to do whatever they want to women, to little girls, and even little boys, and they do it. The Islamists do it. They do it in Iran. They do it in Gaza. Hezbollah does it. They do it in Syria. And the list goes on and on and on. On and on and on. Westerners don't seem to be able to comprehend what we're dealing with here. The Democrat Party, of course, gives it aid and comfort. We will be slaughtered if the Democrats win over the next generation or so. We will be. Because their idea was, number one, give them nukes. Number two, give them $130 billion. That's their idea of having to deal with this regime. Appeasement, radical pacifism, and even worse, subsidizing them in hopes of buying them off. So ridiculous. That's not how they conduct themselves. But ceasefires and so forth and so on. Look, there are ways to arm the Iranian people. You don't have to go through the Kurds. If that's an issue, there are conflicting reports on this. There's one report that says that the arms delivery to the Kurds didn't happen, that the president put his foot down. There's another report that says that we didn't do it because Erdogan, the National Socialist Islamist, also a genocidal maniac, that he objected strongly to us doing that. And so now the Kurds are attacked and, you know, They always want to take, they never want to give, I think. Isn't that what the president said? Something like that? A lot of them died fighting ISIS and so forth and so on, but I'm not sure what he's talking about. He knows what he's talking about. I'm not sure. He must have information. So arm the Iranians. Arm the Iranians. There are opposition forces there. Arm the Iranians. A friend of mine, you would know, but I'm not going to divulge, a friend of mine says, well, there are other priorities. Well, what's the other priority? You got military, economic, and you're never going to defeat that regime internally if you don't help the people defeat it internally. You can't defeat it from the skies. I'm talking about the regime. You can't defeat it from the Navy, from the waters. And you can starve that country and starve them, right, for months. But how many of you think the regime is going to be starved, Mr. Producer? The regime will eat. They all look like they're fat and happy. You look at North Korea. The people are starving to death, 20-some million people. Nobody's put a blockade on them. Nobody's cutting off anything from them. Yet the system, it's a full-on Stalinist system. They can't feed the people, so people starve to death. They've even done various analyses on this, that the North Korean people tend to be smaller and much thinner than the people in South Korea. And yet they're all Koreans. Gee, I wonder why. We know why. So North Korea is an example of an economy that's dead, that is subsidized by the communist Chinese. And you look at the fat boy there, Un, and his family, they're living it up. He can't stuff enough food in that fat face of his. But the people are starving to death. That's not lost on the regime in Iran. So I continue pressing the economic pressure, pressing militarily, really go after those sites that we left untouched because of this ceasefire, which really isn't a ceasefire, much of a ceasefire. And then the third leg is to take out the regime, to protect us, to help liberate the people, to change the entire Middle East. So we don't have to keep going back there. I must be missing something. We'll be right back.

0: Folks, if you're turning 65 or you're older, then I know you're like me and getting bombarded with Medicare spam. It's annoying and confusing. 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
2: Fox News, I'm John Saucier. Peace talks between Iran and the United States continue. President Trump says the ongoing ceasefire is on life support. On the Fox News channel, Pennsylvania Senator Dave McCormick says Iran must surrender their nuclear capabilities for a deal to be reached.
3: Until they give up the nuclear weapons and any path to a nuclear weapon, I don't think there's going to be a deal.
2: The blockade on the Strait of Hormuz continues. Two Americans who were aboard a Dutch cruise ship where three people died from hantavirus are now at Georgia's Emory University for treatment. Dr. David Fitters, director of the Division for Global Migration Health of the CDC, also incident manager for the hantavirus response. He assures hantavirus is nothing new to the medical community.
4: That helps us. We know what we're doing and we know how we're responding. The system worked. We moved quickly. We identified the passengers. We identified a way to get them back.
2: One of the exposed Americans has mild symptoms. 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
0: 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My principles have not changed. We take the facts, we apply them to the same principles and philosophy. Sometimes the facts have to be adjusted, which is normal, right? The purpose is always the same. There's no reason to change it. That's why I was the first out of the box to take on the woke right neo-fascists. They were trying to steal the whole notion of a conservative movement and MAGA. And no, we're not going to stand for that, not after all of this. That's why we take on the Islamists, the first to call Islamists Islamists. People were very nervous about it. The first to call out CARE for what it is. People were very nervous about that. The first to use Marxism on cable TV and on radio, because people were nervous about that. Now they know how to use the word. Remember all this, Mr. Producer? Yes. Thanks to you, ladies and gentlemen, we've had an enormous impact, and I think a very important impact. So the Marxist Islamists and the woke right neo-fascists, something we weren't allowed to talk about before, but I've always talked about and always will, as well as this group CARE, as well as all these other entities. We will call them out. We're not going to be silenced by anybody, ever. When we talk about Israel, we're not just talking about a place. We're talking about a people connected to a promise made by God, one that he's never broken, one that continues even to this day. Because God's character doesn't change. What he begins, he sustains. What he promises, he fulfills. And Jews and Christians around the world understand this. And that matters today, right now in Israel. Families run to shelters as sirens sound. This isn't just a crisis. It's a call to respond. And for Christians working with Jews, it's because you care about the Holy Land and the people who live there. And there are many Jews who live there, meaning in Israel. Most of the rest of the world there, not so. They've been pushed out. They've been murdered. Now, this is rooted in trust in a God who keeps his word. So we don't stay distant. We step in with prayer and practical help. 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Again, L-E-V-I-N for TheFellowship.org. And I'll bring it up. Any tax-deductible gift is enormously appreciated by these folks, because they need it in order to do what they do. Liberty's Voice, our brand new video podcast, but I have to make a decision, and I decided I'm going to make a decision, Mr. Producer, by the end of June or early July. And that decision is whether I keep doing this. I'm just being honest. I'm just being honest. I'm writing books. I'm on Fox. I'm on radio. If you folks keep watching, I'll do it. This isn't a threat or anything. I'm just telling you the truth. But if not, I'll stop. It's that simple. I want you to check it out, though. See if you like it. It's Liberty's Voice. You can go to Rumble. You can go to YouTube. Just take a look. Take a peek. I hope you do. You can take the link that Mr. Producer puts out there on really all platforms, including our own social media, and share it with other folks. So in Liberty's voice today, communism isn't a bad word anymore. What's that all about? Cut one, go.
8: Communism isn't even a bad word anymore. You got a guy running in Maine, Graham Plattner, who was a Nazi. So I'm not a Nazi anymore. I'm a communist. Oh, okay. Or the mayor of New York City, an Islamist Marxist, for crying out loud. So communism doesn't even have the notation it means anymore, even though it's responsible for the death of upwards of 100 million human beings all over the globe. You can see in China these gulags, in Cuba, in Venezuela under Maduro, and so forth and so on. You see the hideous nature, the inhumanity of communism. But people now, I'm a democratic socialist. What's that? I'm a communist.
0: More. Cut two. Go.
8: So the Democrats are looking. How do we take the House of Representatives? They were the first to do these radical gerrymandering maps. New York was really the first, followed by California. Illinois had already done it. Maryland had done it. Massachusetts had done it. Six Democrat states in New England. 32 representatives, not a single Republican. Finally, the Republicans woke up. Texas pushed back with their great governor. You see what the great governor of Florida has done. Authoritarian democracy, that's what the Democrats are promoting now. This is a big deal. Authoritarian democracy. I know that sounds oxymoronic, but it's not. Remember, our Constitution creates a republic, not a democracy. And there's a reason for that.
0: Authoritarian democracy, that is Hakeem Jeffries. That is Hakeem Jeffries. President from the Oval Office this morning on Iran's proposal. Cut three, go.
9: Rejected a deal from Iran over the weekend. Can you tell us anything about that proposal and what, if any, efforts were made to break this deal?
10: It was just unacceptable. You know, a lot of people said, well, does he have a plan? Yeah, of course they do. I have the best plan ever. I mean, Iran has been defeated militarily, totally. They have a little left. They probably built up during this period of time. We'll knock that out in about a day. But I have a plan. You know what it is? A very simple plan. I don't know why you don't say it like it is. Iran cannot have a nuclear weapon. They're very dangerous. They're very volatile. It's a terrible thing that's happened over there. They've killed 42,000 people in the last 2 months. 42,000. At least that's what we know of. 42,000 people. They killed numerous people over the last week. But they killed 42,000 people a month ago, a month and a half ago. They were unarmed protesters, not at all violent protesters. And they started taking them out, shooting them. So we're not going to let them. That's the plan. You know, people say, what's the plan? The plan is very simple. The blockade, first of all, was a part of military genius, just like Venezuela was military genius. We have the greatest military in the world by far. And we're stocked up with great ammunition. We have much better stuff than we did 2 months ago when we first did the attack, which knocked them for a loop. But very simple. Iran cannot have a nuclear weapon. They can't have it.
0: All right. Cut four. Go.
9: Sir, are you saying Iran has agreed to allow the removal of all their enriched uranium?
10: Yeah, yeah. Well, they did 2 days ago. They didn't. Okay. They did 2 days ago. They said, you're going to have to take it. We were going to go with them. But they changed their mind because they didn't put it in the paper. So when they sent us this document that we waited 4 days for, that should have taken 10 minutes to do, it looked very simple. We get that. They guarantee no nuclear weapons for a very long period of time and a couple of other minor things, but they just can't get there. So they agree with us, and then they take it back. But they said to us that it was so badly obliterated, was the word they actually used. That was my original word. Then it got challenged by some of the fake news. And it wasn't challenged with any knowledge. It was just challenged like they were hoping that this wouldn't have been so successful. No, it was obliterated. We have the greatest military in the world. I built it largely in my first term, and I didn't know I'd be using it quite this much in my second term. But very simply, when they say, does he have a plan? Yeah, I have a plan. The plan is very simple. You know, in war, you have to change. You have to be flexible. You have a lot of plans, but you have to do different plans in different days. But I have a great plan. But the plan is they cannot have a nuclear weapon. And they didn't say that in their letter.
0: And then there's this. Cut five, go.
9: For the time being, the ceasefire remains in place.
10: You know, it's unbelievably weak. I would call it the weakest right now After reading the piece of garbage they sent us, I didn't even finish reading it. They said, I'm not going to waste my time reading it. I would say it's one of the weakest right now. It's on life support. They understand. These are all medical people. Dr. Oz, life support is not a good thing. Do you agree?
11: Diagnostic.
10: I would say the ceasefire is on massive life support, where the doctor walks in and says, sir, your loved one has approximately a 1% chance of living.
0: Let's just get it over with now, don't you think, Mr. Producer? Well, the ceasefire when they're defeated. When they're defeated, there's resistance to arming the Iranian people. I'm not talking about the Kurds. I'm talking about the Iranian people. I don't know why, but there is one day. Well, I guess we'll figure out why. Or maybe they're doing it and we just don't know about it, but I don't think so. I think there'd be more activity going on internal to that country. It's something I believe in strongly. I saw it work during the Reagan administration. I know it can work. I know Erdogan is a POS. He is a vile individual. He wants to replace Iran, really, as the center of military strength, regional control. Bad dude over there. I want to share two stories. It seems the fake media haven't connected. Story number one, the U.S. Treasury's own 2025 financial report shows $6 trillion in assets and $47 trillion in liabilities. That's a negative $41 trillion in the hole, and that does not include $300 trillion in unfunded obligations. In other words, we're broke. Absolutely broke. Story number two is the global demand for gold. Save the global demand, but since 2021, gold prices in U.S. debt have moved almost in lockstep north. Their trajectory is up. Because a lot of people understand you got to diversify. You can't hold all this paper, whether it's equities, whether it's bonds, whether it's cash, whatever it is. When the value of the dollar is at stake, and you need to diversify in order to protect yourself so all of your investments and your pension and your income isn't in one basket, as we say. And then there's this other story. In 2025, global gold demand passed 5,000 tons. Now, what does that mean? Well, first of all, it's never done that before. It's the highest ever. And secondly, mine production grew just 1%. And you can't print gold. So not enough gold is being discovered, produced. You've seen that show Gold Rush, haven't you? It's a great show. I watch it all the time. And how difficult it is to accumulate gold. Well, that's the way it is everywhere. And so that just grew 1% while the demand is up through the roof. 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
17: For years, scientists have been studying the association between depression and dementia. As you might expect, the relationship is complicated. But there's this new study out of the UK which found it's not just broad strokes. There are six symptoms of depression that are especially correlated with dementia risk years later. Number one, losing confidence in yourself. Two, not being able to face up to your problems. Three, not feeling warmth or affection from other people. Four, feeling nervous and anxious all the time. Five, not being satisfied with the way tasks are carried out. And finally, six, difficulty concentrating. What we could be seeing here is the impact of people becoming less social, or that certain changes in the brain lead to both depression and dementia. But dementia takes longer to manifest. If you notice these symptoms, talk to your doctor about it. I'm Dr. Sanjay Gupta, helping you live a better life.
0: Folks, history is unfolding right before our eyes. 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
0: They sure know how to pick them in California, the Democrats. Just saying. It's a breaking story. Manchurian candidate is the New York Post headline. California mayor admits acting as Chinese spy, ran fake news website with ex-lover, a shocking plea deal unsealed. The mayor of Arcadia admitted to acting as an illegal foreign agent of China in federal plea deal unsealed today. I'd say that's a big deal, Mr. Producer, wouldn't you? Wonder if she knew Swalwell. Just curious. Eileen Wang agreed with prosecutors that she worked with the People's Republic of China to boost propaganda with a fake news website on U.S. soil between 2020 and 2022. I bet some of these podcasters are getting nervous, don't you think, Mr. Producer? She was elected to Arcadia City Council November 2022. The city is located in the San Gabriel Valley within L.A. County. Wang, 58, worked with her then-fiancé, Yonig Mike Sun, on a website called U.S. News Center, which claimed to be a news source for Chinese Americans, according to court documents. But in reality, the pair were carrying out Beijing's orders through the site. You know, communist China's all over the place. I wish we wouldn't talk so nice about Xi. Xi is a evil SOB. Evil. Wang and Sun, quote, executed directives, unquote, from the Chinese government, posting propaganda designed to boost China, all while reporting back to their masters with screenshots showing how many people viewed the stories, according to the plea agreement. In one case, Wang's spymaster ordered her to post pre-written news articles, including a PRC official written essay in the LA Times. The plea deal states, there's no genocide in Xinjiang. There's no such thing as forced labor in any production activity, including cotton production. Spreading such rumors to defame China, destroy Xi Jinping's safety and stability, and so forth and so on. Wang complied, and her handler wrote back so fast. Thank you, everyone. In another case, Wang's PRC boss commended her on page views received by a certain piece of propaganda. Wang wrote back, thank you, leader. Wang pled guilty to the federal charge at her arraignment in downtown L.A. on Monday afternoon. She faces a maximum of 10 years in prison. L.A.'s top federal prosecutor, Bill Asayali, very good, said this is not the first time China's been caught trying to exert its influence in the United States. Ms. Wang, he said, is the latest act as an agent for the PRC, and it should terrify Americans that she was able to rise to the highest levels of local government in her city. Yeah, the mayor. Became the mayor. Under the terms of the plea agreement, Wang admitted that she acted under the control of Chinese officials to promote propaganda in the U.S. It's incredible. And it goes on. The PRC has attempted for years to influence U.S. policy and governance through propaganda and espionage. The U.S. House of Representatives Ethics Committee in 2022 closed a two-year investigation in allegations that disgraced former Representative Eric Swalwell had ties to an alleged Chinese spy named Christine Fang, who volunteered on his congressional campaign. What they don't mention is you may recall that for 20 years, the late Dianne Feinstein had a driver, 20 years, who was part of the communist Chinese spy operation. China's a grave threat in every respect. It's a grave threat. And everybody runs over, they can't wait to go to China. You know what I mean, Mr. Bill? Ooh, let's report what's going on. Well, let me tell you what's going on. You're being bugged. There's cameras. You go into the bathroom, they're going to be watching you. You go to bed, they're going to be watching you. You take a walk, they're going to be watching you. You blow your nose, they're going to be watching you. They're going to watch everything about you. And they're going to videotape it. Of course, I wasn't asked if I want to go to China, but my answer would have been swift and easy, Mr. Producer. No way, period. I'll be right back.

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1: 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Just play the game one way. You hit a ball in the gap, run. Boom, coming in hot.
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6: For years, scientists have been studying the association between depression and dementia. As you might expect, the relationship is complicated. But there's this new study out of the UK which found it's not just broad strokes. There are six symptoms of depression that are especially correlated with dementia risk years later. Number one, losing confidence in yourself. Two, not being able to face up to your problems. Three, not feeling warmth or affection from other people. Four, feeling nervous and anxious all the time. Five, not being satisfied with the way tasks are carried out. And finally, six, difficulty concentrating. What we could be seeing here is the impact of people becoming less social, or that certain changes in the brain lead to both depression and dementia. But dementia takes longer to manifest. If you notice these symptoms, talk to your doctor about it. I'm Dr. Sanjay Gupta, helping you live a better life.
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8: They want the high court to intervene. I'm Lisa Lacera, Fox News. Virginia Democrats want the Supreme Court to halt the state court ruling blocking new congressional districts.
9: Virginia state Democrats have asked the U.S. Supreme Court to invalidate the state Supreme Court's ruling. The state Supreme Court found the constitutional amendment put before voters authorizing congressional lines to be redrawn violated procedure. Virginia lawmakers have to pass a proposed constitutional amendment twice in two different sessions. And the state Supreme Court ruled that during the first passage, people had already started voting in the 2025 election. Virginia Democrats write that the state's high court got this wrong and is depriving voters of their right to lawfully enact districts. The emergency petition falls under the jurisdiction of Chief Justice John Roberts.
8: Fox's Jessica Rosenthal. Meanwhile, the high court has set the stage for Alabama to eliminate one of the two largely black congressional districts before the midterm elections. This follows last month's decision by the court to strike down a majority black House district in Louisiana as an unconstitutional racial gerrymander. 18 Americans who were on that cruise ship where hantavirus broke out are back in the U.S.
10: One who had conflicting test results but no symptoms is in a biocontainment unit at the University of Nebraska Medical Center, while two passengers who had traveled together were taken to Emory University Hospital in Atlanta. The remaining 15 passengers are staying in hotel-style accommodations at Nebraska Medical Center for observation.
8: Fox's Jonathan Sari in Omaha. Three people died from the virus, though health officials say the spread from human to human is very rare. President Trump says the Iran ceasefire is on life support after he rejected Tehran's response to end the conflict over the weekend. The president said the proposal included some concessions, but it did not include a plan for Iran to end its nuclear program. 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
8: The family of a campus mass shooting victim is suing one of the world's leading AI companies, accusing the company of allowing their product to influence the gunman.
13: The widow of one of two victims killed by a gunman at Florida State University in Tallahassee last year is now suing OpenAI, the company behind ChatGPT, saying the alleged gunman's use of the chatbot should have alerted the company to potential danger. Attorney Bakari Sellers is representing Vandana Joshi.
14: ChatGPT has decided they wanted to place revenue streams. They decided they wanted to place income. They decided they wanted to place the dollar above the lives of everyday average Americans.
13: OpenAI has yet to respond. The company has been the subject of legal action over its use by other mass shooters and suicide victims. In Miami, Evan Brown, Fox News.
8: Google says it's disrupted a criminal group's attempt to use artificial intelligence to exploit another company's digital vulnerability. Google shared limited information about the hackers and the target, but a company executive said it represents a moment cybersecurity experts have warned about for years. Memorial Day is 2 weeks from today, and a lot of people have trips planned.
15: It'll be a record Memorial Day travel weekend, AAA predicts, with more than 39 million Americans taking road trips between that Thursday and Monday. Gas prices at more than $4.50 a gallon are way higher than the national average of $3.17 last Memorial Day. The heaviest traffic is expected Thursday and Friday between 3 and 6 p.m., and then Monday afternoon, with Sunday the lightest day. AAA says more than 3.6 million are expected to fly somewhere. Average airfares for the weekend are 6% lower than last year, $800 round trip based on when people booked, mostly before higher jet fuel prices started affecting airfares. Most popular destinations in the U.S. this year, Orlando, Seattle, and New York City. Overseas, it's Rome, Vancouver, and Paris.
8: Fox's Chris Foster. I'm Lisa Lacera. This is Fox News.
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21: You know, do you remember about 5-6 weeks ago, Mr. Producer, Trader Tucker Carlson put out a video? It looked like a hostage video. Puts out a video. He's looks constipated, like he's going to throw up on his shirt. And he reveals to the nation that there are texts, messages, communications between him and the Iranian regime. Do you remember that? Do you folks remember it, too? I remember it. And he was saying that he was going to be charged under FARA by the CIA and the Justice Department. Of course, the CIA doesn't charge anybody. That's not their job. And they denied it, and somebody else denied it, and whatever happened, I don't recall off the top of my head. But nonetheless, I've been encouraging Trader Tucker Carlson to release the texts. I mean, it's not every day a podcaster, in his case a fraudcaster, admits to something he's never been alleged to have done. All right, look, I've got texts with the enemy. I've got texts with the enemy. You know, it's one thing to have texts with a friend or a friendly I got texts with Iran, the regime. So I said, well, release them. Silence. Now, they monitor everything I say on this program. They have to. I mean, their brains, such as they are, walnut size. But they don't respond to this. Release the text messages you had with the enemy. I'd like to see them. Just reminds me, got the wangster here, the mayor of Arcadia, California. And of course, I'm not making any implication whatsoever, nor should one be drawn. I'm just saying. He brought it up, and it just disappears. You know, the New York Times interview never came up again. What about those text messages? It's like bloated Bannon. He's got video after video with Epstein, advising Epstein, who had already been convicted, by the way, of some of the most horrendous crimes. Already convicted. Can we see the videos? He's advising Epstein on how to muscle through it. How to get a new public persona. He's another great, great podcaster. And we don't hear a damn thing. He's got videos. The other schmo has texts. Nothing. Then we got this guy Gates. Can't keep his pants up. Another one out there. But he doesn't matter. That's reaching down. So, you know, he's little nothing. But you understand the point. Then we have Piers Morgan. Oh, that guy, he's something special. Oh. He sounds stupid in two dialects. He's chased out of real media broadcasting. You can Google it. Check it out yourself. Mr. Ethics, we should call him. Mr. Ethics. Piers. I say, Piers, I say. He was so badly humiliated, he can't even show his face on British TV, such as it is. These are like real scoundrels, in my humble opinion. Colossal failures in their own businesses and their own industries. And they're very angry with me, you know, because I am a constitutional conservative, and I don't care for Putin, and I'm not rooting for Russia. And I don't care for Hamas and Hezbollah and the Houthis and the rest of it. Because I believe Iran is an existential threat. And I

0: At this in the UK in particular, Muslims, the growing migrant populations. Yeah. And one of the reasons New York City fell to Zohra Mamdani is the powerful Muslim voting bloc.
1: The Muslim bloc really sticks with the Muslim, whoever is in charge. Who was Mamdani? Who was Mamdani before? He kind of came out of nowhere. So that's why we always tell people local elections matter. Look at your school boards, because out of the school boards, they can go to city council.
0: It's happening again and again. And Europe was kind of the blueprint and a cautionary tale. But now we're seeing it here in Texas, even New York, Minneapolis, Virginia. The list goes on. These powerful Islamic voting blocs.
2: Mm-hmm. This is all strategic. Where they build mosques and Islamic centers. Strategic. In California, as the great Chris Rufo demonstrated, tens of millions of dollars in taxpayer money subsidizing care. And that person you heard speaking is an identified care-linked speaker, not Eric and not Stella, the one before, on their plan. And they're very open about their plan. Now, I've been pressing for CARE to be investigated, to be labeled as a terrorist front organization. There's plenty there. We talked to Sebastian Gorka about that the other night, and we've talked about others about that as well, members of Congress and so forth, and we're going to get there eventually, I think. But we better do it before time runs out, the Democrats take over, because that'll be a disaster, because CARE is part of the Democrat Party. It just is. Our friend Charlie Kirk, who we miss immensely, at college July 2025. You realize that's less than a year ago. Charlie was assassinated about 8 months ago. It's hard to believe. People keep talking about him like they were his best friend. Maybe some of them were. But he and I talked a lot, and he and my wife spoke a lot. We used to go to the once a year, we used to go to California together and speak there. We had a wonderful time. Prager was out there, and Tatum was another one. It was a wonderful group of us. And Salem, a wonderful radio company, had us out there, KRLA, Los Angeles. And, of course, we lost Charlie. And Tatum does a great podcast, by the way. Officer Tatum. He was a Tucson cop. But he does a fantastic podcast as well. Here's Charlie, July 2025, out of college. Hat tip, vivid prowess. Go.
3: I know that you're a Christian, and I guess my kind of concern is, like, Islamophobia.
4: Are you Muslim?
3: Yes, I am.
4: What is the best model for a Muslim country in your view?
3: I guess, like...
4: Do you enjoy not having to cover yourself in public?
3: Yeah, I guess.
4: So that you don't like Islam very much, then, because majority of Islamic countries would require you to have full garb in public.
3: That's not fair to say that.
4: You literally could not dress like this in the streets of Riyadh as a woman. This is way too provocative, way too much skin. You as a woman, you don't have freedom of speech, you can't run for public office, you can't own property. Islam is against Western values, it's incompatible with Western values, and we in the West actually think you should have the rights that you have right now to speak and to be able to show, you know, the skin you show here, and, you know, be able to have a happy life.
2: God, do we miss him or what, Rich? Fantastic. Whenever he had a new book, he wanted to come on my show, and my show first, and it was always an honor to have him on here, Fox from time to time. And I remember the last time we actually met, it was last summer, about this time. My book On Power came out, and Julie and I traveled to New York for a weekend, very brief period of time, Saturday and Sunday, I believe it was, and we did a Fox and Friends Sunday, I think, with Charlene, among others. And he came over and he chatted with us. He was having a great time, and he might well have been selected at some point to have one of these big hosting jobs at Fox, given his smarts and how people really cottoned up to him and liked him a lot. But that's not to be. And his beautiful wife, Erica, put out a video the other day. think it was this certainly.

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2: Fox News, I'm Tom Bergotti. The U.S. continues its blockade on the Strait of Hormuz. Fox Business Network's Ashley Webster is in Tel Aviv.
3: Iran's parliamentary speaker offered his own warning today, saying, quote, our armed forces are ready to deliver a well-deserved response to any aggression. Mistaken strategy and mistaken decisions will always lead to mistaken results.
2: President Trump says the ceasefire is on life support. Two of the American cruise ship passengers exposed to hantavirus are being treated and monitored at a university hospital in Atlanta. Here's Fox's Grinnell Scott.
4: Of the two patients now at Emory University Hospital, one has symptoms. The other is a close contact case. Infectious disease doctor Anish Mehta said while hantavirus is the main concern,
5: our patients may have other infections that we need to make sure we recognize and treat.
2: The other patients are being treated in Nebraska. 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
0: It's strange. We have Pakistan, which is close to the regime in Iran, as a mediator, and certainly not a legitimate mediator. Then we have the National Socialist Islamist Nazi, Erdogan, in Turkey. Channel 14 News in Israel, probably the best news station there. They report a private planes loaded with cash and gold, money changers, they call them, and regime funds flowing freely over an open land border. Turkey's unofficial money chargers, or changers, have become the Iran regime's new financial lifeline after the UAE has realigned towards the U.S. and Israel. Without Erdogan turning a blind eye, it would be very difficult for the regime to survive the economic pressure. Iranians are increasingly shifting their activity to the Hala system, an unofficial money transfer mechanism, and they lay out how it works on Channel 14 in Israel. So Turkey is helping the Iranian regime, and Pakistan, much like Qatar when dealing with Hamas, pretends to be a mediator, and I guess we play along for a while, right? I think so. Let's see if there's anything else to bring you up to speed right now. I don't think so. Let's see here. Joe Kent, daily, multiple times, is trashing Israel. Guy's a mental patient. Truly is. The toughest interview he ever had was with me, and I haven't seen him have a tough interview since. Have you, Rich? Nah, now he only goes to the enemy. He did very poorly in his so-called debate with me. It wasn't a debate. It was a discussion. What's there to debate? Nothing. Nothing. Let's see here. You know, in a world drowning in compromise and confusion, one ministry is still preaching the uncompromised word of God without apology. Hagee Ministries, the great John Hagee, pastor. Every day they blast the full gospel across the planet, powerful radio and television broadcasts that reach millions. Explosive social media that's reaching the next generation where they live. 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The Hagees are close personal friends of mine and my family. They're the real deal. They are fantastic human beings. I want you to know this. And we call John Hagee our pastor. That's how close we are. That's how close we are. None of it happens by accident. None of what they do takes resources. It takes you. 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Benjamin Netanyahu was on 60 Minutes yesterday. Major Garrett actually did a fair interview. Cut 11, go.
16: Well-versed in American politics, the Prime Minister is keenly aware of declining support for Israel. According to a recent Pew survey, 60% of U.S. adults reported having an unfavorable view of Israel, up nearly 20 points in 4 years. One of the big reasons? The war in Gaza, where according to the Hamas-run Gaza Health Ministry, more than 70,000 people have been killed. That includes civilians as well as Hamas terrorists. Netanyahu attributes the reputational harm to Israel almost entirely to social media, which he calls the eighth front of the war.
17: Because it's this. This is yours, right?
16: Mm-hmm.
17: You're not immune either. Because you can penetrate this machine. You can penetrate this little instrument. And you can say about Major Garrett anything you want. And I can paint you as a monster. And if I say it often enough, enough people will believe it.
16: Do you believe Israel is at risk of losing this war on that social media front? And this is particularly, I believe, important in America for younger Americans, Republican and Democrat, scrolling through images, and they would use words like barbaric in Gaza and in Lebanon.
17: Israel has gone to unbelievable lengths to get innocent civilians out of harm's way. We text message millions of text messages to them, make millions of phone calls to them, pamphlets, leaflets, you name it, okay? We have seen the deterioration of the support for Israel in the United States almost, I would say it correlates almost 100% with the geometric rise of social media. And that by itself is not what caused it. And I don't believe in, and censoring them or anything, but I'll tell you what happened. We have several countries that basically manipulated social media, and they do it in a clever way. And that's something that has hurt us badly.
16: Is it your belief, Mr. Prime Minister, that nothing that Israel has done, tactically or strategically, has made no mistakes, either in Gaza or the West Bank, that have, in their own way, contributed to this negative impression of Israel, whether it's on social media or someplace else?
17: No, of course. Look, it's war. In war, armies sometimes miss and civilians die. And these are mistakes. These are not deliberate things that happen. Israel is besieged on the media front, on the propaganda front, and we've not done well on the propaganda war.
0: Mm-hmm. He's a very honest and honorable man. He's fantastic, in my view. Historic. For all the talk about his unpopularity in Israel, he's the longest-serving prime minister in the history of Israel. I want to move, Mr. Producer, to cut 15. Go.
16: You know, though, Mr. Prime Minister, there is an impression about you that it is a hunger that people perceive in you for conflict.
17: That's funny, you know, because for years, I was considered, right before the October 7th, I was considered perhaps the most restrained prime minister in Israel's history. I was conceived as being, politically tough, but militarily very restrained. Obviously, it changed on October 7th because they were going to annihilate us. I didn't think it was just an attack by Hamas. I saw it as it was an attack by the Iran Axis to try to annihilate us through a noose of death. And I said on the second day of the war, I said, we're going to change the Middle East. We're going to change this condition where they're ganging up on us, thinking they're going to wipe out the one and only Jewish state, wipe out 3,500 years of Jewish history. It's not going to happen. Not on my watch. And I said to the Israeli citizens, not on your watch.
0: A remarkable leader, despite all the propaganda and BS against that man. I support Israel, I just don't support Netanyahu. I support the Jews, I just don't like Netanyahu and the Zionists. Okay. It's like me saying, I support Catholics. I just oppose the Vatican, Mr. Producer. You're Catholic, does that make sense? Yeah, exactly. It's ridiculous. I support Americans. I just oppose America. Does that make sense? Does that make sense to anybody? No, of course not. I support Britain. I just oppose Britain in occupied Northern Ireland, and occupied Wales, and occupied Scotland. Otherwise, I support Britain and the British people. Right? Does that make sense to anybody? No, I don't think so. Doesn't make any sense at all, does it? All right. Let's see what we got here. Take a few calls. We can slip them in here. Larry, Roberts, Illinois, the great WRPW. Go.
18: Yeah, on the theme that you just had, Democrats have got me really confused because just a few years ago they were tickled to death when Barack Obama said the price of energy is going to have to necessarily go up. Mm-hmm. Now they should be tickled to death because the price of fuel is going up. Mm-hmm. And they're screaming, oh my goodness, we don't have gas for our car. I thought they didn't want gas engines.
0: No, I thought so. Remember, under the Biden regime, they drove the price up into the $5 range purposely. And then you have these blue states that are complaining that the governor's there. It cracks me up. Look at California. It's a 72-cent a gallon sales tax. I mean, crazy. Some states have it in the 60s and so forth. And they have no intention of lowering it. None. No intention at all. All right. Thank you, Larry. Good call. We'll be right back.
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25: For years, scientists have been studying the association between depression and dementia. As you might expect, the relationship is complicated. But there's this new study out of the UK which found it's not just broad strokes. There are six symptoms of depression that are especially correlated with dementia risk years later. Number one, losing confidence in yourself. Two, not being able to face up to your problems. Three, not feeling warmth or affection from other people. Four, feeling nervous and anxious all the time. Five, not being satisfied with the way tasks are carried out. And finally, six, difficulty concentrating. What we could be seeing here is the impact of people becoming less social, or that certain changes in the brain lead to both depression and dementia. But dementia takes longer to manifest. If you notice these symptoms, talk to your doctor about it. I'm Dr. Sanjay Gupta, helping you live a better life.
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0: 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I've been surfing here since I was a kid. 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

0: I'm John Batchelor. I welcome my good friend of many decades, Bill Raggio, Senior Fellow for the Foundation for Defense of Democracy. He keeps the Long War Journal. And we begin by saying that Iran, at the center of the storm, most recently because of worldwide shortage in resources, oil, diesel, urea for fertilizer, all manner of and critical resources, that is turning on a standoff between the United States and Tehran. However, before Iran became a roadblock to our understanding of progress or the markets, it's been understood as the chief state sponsor of terror for decades. Bill, please explain what that means and how many weeks, months, years we spent trying to convince others that Iran was the source of the sponsorship of Al-Qaeda, the Taliban. They gave refuge. Explain the scale of it, Bill. Thank you.
1: Hello, John, and good morning. Yeah, look, if you would have asked me 15, 20 years ago, I always said Pakistan was the chief sponsor of terror, right? The support for the Taliban, the host of the Indian-directed Kashmiri terror groups. It's looking the other way with Al-Qaeda, etc. But as the last two decades went on, Iran has outpaced Pakistan significantly. Obviously, it had its support for Hezbollah, but its support for building up the Iraqi militias was a big one. It's sort of subsuming the Houthis, which started out as its own project, an individualistic project that's been co-opted by the Iranians. And then, of course, there's Hamas and Palestinian Islamic Jihad. So Iran's, you know, it's branched out. It was a rival. So, but I look at it like this, right? Iran is it's the chief sponsor of terrorism because it does support Al-Qaeda. It does support the Taliban, not to the degree that the Pakistanis have, but it's definitely taken the lead in the Shia Jihad. Pakistan has the lead in the Sunni Jihad, but Iran has eclipsed Pakistan without a doubt. Its support for terrorist groups. It is part of its mission to spread its Islamic revolution. This is Iran's foreign policy. And I think this is what's misunderstood and even misunderstood by the Trump administration that wants to deal with the Iranians as if it's just another actor. This isn't, by the way, this isn't just a Trump administration problem. This is a problem that's spanned in all administrations since the Islamic revolution in 1979. We treat this as a state that's, it's a rational actor. It's a state that we could cut a deal with, but it's not. Countries like Iran use these deals to further their goals, to run out the clock, to support their terrorist organizations, to survive and in some points in times thrive, and to get to the point where Iran is on the brink of developing a nuclear weapon. If it doesn't have one already, I've always felt that the Iranians likely could have turned their material into a nuclear weapon if it chose to do so. There's other issues with testing and deployment. But, the support for Hezbollah and the host of terror proxies throughout the Middle East, that's Iran's foreign policy. It isn't just a side project. It is part of the Iranian DNA for its foreign policy.
0: Working with organizations such as the Taliban, so let's go to an example of how it works. And why, after all these decades, it remains unsolved. Reuters reporting, Pakistan blames Afghanistan-based militants for a deadly attack on police. There's a photograph of a destroyed building and broken down to bricks. The rubble of a damaged police post after a car bombing in Banu, Khyber Pakhtunkhwa province, Pakistan. That's the northeast, the northwest, the corridor between Pakistan and Afghanistan. Pakistan blames Afghanistan-based militants for the attack at a police post, killing 15 personnel over the weekend, Pakistan's foreign ministry said on Monday. The police personnel were killed in a car bombing at a police post in northwestern Pakistan, the tribal areas. Why this is significant right now is that it's happening during the time that Pakistan is nominated as a neutral meeting ground between the United States and Iran. Did Iran know that this attack was going forward? There's no reason to assume that it didn't know, given its scale. So I read a comment from the ministry in Islamabad, Bill. A detailed investigation into the incident, along with evidence collected and technical intelligence, indicates that the attack was masterminded by terrorists residing in Afghanistan. That wasn't hard for them to come to that conclusion. What is your understanding, Bill, about why the Afghanistan-based Pakistan Taliban continues these harassing attacks of the authorities in Pakistan? What do they get? What is the object here? Why would Iran want to sponsor such a thing?
1: Yeah, so the movement of the Taliban in Pakistan, which we call the TTP, wants exactly what the Afghan Taliban has achieved. The Afghan Taliban restored their Islamic Emirate of Afghanistan. They control a country. They're imposing their harsh version of Sharia on the people. And that's what the Pakistani Taliban wants. They've waged an insurgency. It's going on 2 decades now inside of Pakistan. It got to the point where they controlled almost the entire province of what was then the Northwest Frontier Province, but which is now known as Khyber Pakhtunkhwa. The Pakistanis, now they're complaining about this, but they should have known all along. Why? Because the Pakistani state supported the Afghan Taliban's jihad to restore its Islamic Emirate, and it knew that the Afghan Taliban supported the Pakistani Taliban. It sheltered them, and yet it wanted its what it calls strategic depth in Afghanistan. That's a country that is what the Pakistani state wanted, a country that is agreeable to the Pakistani state and that, with the Taliban in control, and that if there's a war in India, the Pakistani state can turn to the jihadists in Afghanistan and say, help us fight the Indians, because that's what the Pakistanis really care about. The fact that they're complaining about these attacks now, and have been since the Afghan Taliban took control, so it's going to be 5 years in August. The Pakistani state knew all along that this was happening, and it put the safety of its own people. I think it's one of the most cynical moves in, century, frankly, that Pakistan supported the Afghan Taliban, knowing that it supported the Afghan Taliban supported a group that was killing tens of thousands of Pakistani citizens, including police and soldiers and politicians. Attack on the headquarters in Rawalpindi with suicide bombers. This is, the Pakistanis did this. Now, and the Iranian angle in all this, and I did a case, John, I was a lead witness it was called Cabrera v. Iran, and it was a case in federal government, not to get into too much detail, but victims of Iranian-backed terror, they can sue Iran to get money. And we proved that in a court of law that Iran supported the Afghan Taliban and Al-Qaeda. The Iranians know what the Afghan Taliban was doing. Now, do they know daily attacks? No, they don't. They don't know that, but they know exactly what the Afghan Taliban is doing. And they know that the Afghan Taliban supports the Pakistani Taliban. So both countries that are state sponsors of terror, Pakistan, unofficially, Iran officially, they dip their toes, dare I say, they wade in the pool of terrorism, knowing that this all blows back on them at some point in time.
0: And we can make it more complicated, Bill. The exchange of missiles between Pakistan and Iran, having to do with the Baluch. You will all recall the original bombers of the World Trade Center were not 2001, but 1993. They were led by two cousins, who are Baluch, out of the Baluchistan part of Pakistan. And though that movement is also anti-Tehran and anti-Islamabad, it has been enlisted in the past to work in Al-Qaeda. And so we don't have it's not like baseball teams, the National League, the American League, the East Coast, the West Coast. There's a mixture here, and I've learned this from Bill's side over the years, to presume that Iran doesn't have a hand in every pot is to be unnecessarily uninformed, is my most passive way of saying it. Iran believes it is a revolutionary center to transform the world. They have a vision. Their vision is not consistent with Al-Qaeda. They don't want everybody to be subservient to the Sunni style of inspiration. They have another version of that. But the version to us from the outside looks like worldwide threat. And that's what we're living with. Bill, has there been any hesitation on Iran over the years to continue this offensive? Has there been a high point or a low point? Or are they consistently anarchists that fund everybody an equal share of chaos everywhere. How do you read them now after these decades?
1: Oh, the Iran. So, and you make an excellent point that the Iranians are willing to work with the Sunnis, even though that isn't their cup of tea. The Iranians would happily look. The Iranians understand that a country like Afghanistan that has a small Shia majority, that it's never going to control that, but they'd be happy working with jihadists who enforcing their version of Sharia. That would be part of its Islamic revolution if it could eject the United States from Afghanistan, which it succeeded in doing. It's one of the reasons why it supported it. So the Iranians, no, they haven't gotten cold feet with supporting terrorist organizations like the Taliban, like Al-Qaeda. That secret deal between that, this was in a treasury designation under the Obama administration. You know, this didn't come from under the Bush administration or the Trump administration, but under President Obama, it outlined a secret deal between Al-Qaeda and Tehran, and which allowed Al-Qaeda to have safe haven in Afghanistan in exchange for Al-Qaeda ensuring that it doesn't sponsor attacks inside of Afghanistan. So not just safe haven, but support for its operations in neighboring countries as well. That has held up. Senior Al-Qaeda leaders still shelter inside of Iran. That tells you everything you need to know, that the Iranians are still willing to support groups like Al-Qaeda, groups like the Taliban.
0: I'm speaking to Bill Raja of the Foundation for the Defense of Democracy. He's a senior fellow. This information is on the website Long War Journal, which is part of FTD. Over decades, it's an enormous accumulation of attacks and failures and puzzles and retreats. And Iran is consistently in every episode, consistently. It's in more episodes than the United States is in, for heaven's sakes. Every terror attack in Europe, we can suppose at some point in the chain of evidence, reaches back to Tehran and the revolution. These are revolutionaries. They're visionaries. It's not communism that they're preaching. It's their authority, their power, their reach, their understanding of transforming the world into a vision of success on the part of the Shia. That's why they are not making light of the power of the Ayatollah. That is the word that they must follow. I note, Bill, we'll turn to Iran now. There was a report out of London over the weekend that the new Ayatollah, the son, Mojtaba, has recovered. First time I've seen that report. So when we come back, where are we with regard the standoff in the Straits of Hormuz? Where are we in terms of Iran's revolutionary ambitions, which are intact even after all the bombing and rocketing and words and threats and violence of these last weeks? Intact. Bill Raggio, I'm John Batchelor.
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12: A better life with Dr. Sanjay Gupta.
13: The risk of stroke goes up for all of us as we age, but for women, the risk really amplifies after menopause. In fact, one in five women in the United States between the ages of 55 and 75 will have a stroke. But according to a new study carried out by researchers in California, adhering to the Mediterranean diet can significantly lower that risk. One expert said, "We continue to see study after study showing that a predominantly plant-based diet improves all sorts of different outcomes. Now, with this diet in particular, you've seen it lower the risk of certain types of cancer, diabetes, depression, dementia, even gum disease." Now, as a reminder, the Mediterranean diet prioritizes eating vegetables, fruits, beans, olive oil, nuts and fish, and limiting meat and dairy. I'm Dr. Sanjay Gupta, helping you live a better life.

I'm John Batchelor with Bill Raggio, and while we've been dealing with the state sponsor of terror in the world, Iran, we're going to deal with the negotiations as we understand them in these hours. Reuters reporting, Trump dismisses Iran's offer. Oil rises as Hormuz closure persists. The explanation, this is from Reuters out of Europe in these last hours. And it's important to note that every point of view has an origin. I'm not claiming this is the only way to look at the negotiation or lack of it, but it is a European way, which means they're not particularly members of the Electoral College, and we don't particularly have to worry about partisan turning of phrases. Trump calls Iranian counterproposal, quote, totally unacceptable, writes Reuters. Iran demands end of blockade, compensation, and sovereignty over Hormuz, says Reuters. Trump to visit China this week, leaders to discuss Iran, says Reuters. U.S. faces domestic international pressure as energy prices rise. There is the detail bill that gives Iran power, the price of gasoline, and what it's doing to the global economy. Not only those of us who

0: But this standoff is a problem of the Trump administration's own making. In my estimation, it believed that it could deal a military and political defeat of the Iranian regime using force. The military aspect of this went excessively well. Iran's air force is destroyed. Iran's navy is non-existent. Iran's missiles and drones and its manufacturing capabilities took magnificent hits. And yet the regime survives, and it's now waging an asymmetrical war. I never had any doubt that the U.S. military couldn't break all of the things it wanted inside of Iran. But whether we could affect regime change, which is the only way, John, to ensure that the regime wouldn't do something like shut down the Strait of Hormuz, that's the only way to ensure it. I think the Trump administration miscalculated. Now there's time to recover. We'll see if this blockade that we have really does what a lot of people think. I'm skeptical, but I don't rule out the possibility that it could choke off the government, that it could choke off their economy and cause irreparable harm.
1: 30 seconds, Bill. 30 seconds. Go ahead.
0: Yeah, that's certainly possible, John, but this regime has proved to be resilient. And I think that that is something that we failed to learn during the entire war on terror, the resilience of terrorist organizations and regimes.
1: Bill Raggio, Foundation for the Defense of Democracy. I'm John Batchelor.

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11: You ever wonder why the same cold virus makes some people so sick and others not sick at all? Well, according to an interesting new study out of Yale School of Medicine, one key factor is how quickly the cells in their noses, called nasal cells, respond to the virus and contain it. It's called the interferon response, and it can vary for different people. Now, when that response gets inhibited, it can trigger a different reaction, which leads to excessive mucus production and inflammation. In other words, a cold that is a lot more miserable. Of course, there are other factors at play: your genetics, any underlying conditions, immunity from vaccinations or previous infections. If you are trying really hard not to get sick, high quality masks, they can be very effective. Also, good old fashioned hand washing. And remember not to touch your face. I'm Dr. Sanjay Gupta, helping you live a better life.
12: Fox News. I'm Deborah Valentine. The ceasefire between the U.S. and Iran is on shaky ground. More from Fox's Kevin Cork.
13: The president has rejected the latest offering by the regime, and he's now said to be leaning toward resuming military operations.
12: President Trump says Iran's offer demanded that the U.S. release Tehran's frozen assets

0: I'm John Batchelor. Bill Raggio, my colleague and co-host of Foundation for Defense of Democracies, joins me, and we welcome Samuel Ben-Ur, a research analyst at the FTD, following Gaza, the story that begins the crisis of these last months and years, and yet receives, to my understanding, very little attention given the scale of the Straits of Hormuz standoff, given the scale of the Hezbollah threat, given the complications of the Eurasian wars, multiple version and now also negotiation with China that we have every reason to believe is participating in all of these conflicts in some fashion. Sam, a very good day to you. The Board of Peace was the last time I was able to concentrate on Gaza. You and your colleagues are reporting that there's much activity in Gaza, especially the 47% or so that is still under the control of the unacceptable Hamas. Can you give us a general picture of where Hamas is today, what its capabilities are, what its ambitions are? Good day to you, Sam.
1: Thank you for having me, John. So it's clear what Hamas's intentions are, at the very least, if not their capabilities. The Board of Peace's High Representative, Nikolai Mladenov, and I might be mispronouncing that, but he presented them with this structured 8-month disarmament plan that was always going to be part of the deal, even though the initial ceasefire happened because Israel and Hamas agreed to one phase of the deal without the disarmament clause. So they were trying to achieve this. And Hamas has been saying since the ceasefire started very consistently, we will not disarm unless we get a state and Israel leaves. And that has to happen before we disarm. So they haven't changed their position. And the Board of Peace finally got together and created this structured proposal, presented it to Hamas in exile leadership in Egypt, and it was flatly rejected. So their intentions are to continue fighting. They've ramped up violations of the first phase of the ceasefire in the last month or so, essentially once the Iran war began, and they thought they could get away with more because Israel's attention was elsewhere. In terms of capabilities, it's clear that they're trying to rearm. How successful they've been is unclear, since it's much harder for them to get weaponry from other places now that they control about half of their actual territory, and Israel has been continuously blockading multiple points. My colleague Aaron Garan tracked a Egyptian smuggling route where from the coast of Egypt, people would put materials with which to make rockets inside of crates and let it float to the Gaza coast. So, of course, they're trying to rearm. That's a very low-tech option and not particularly indicative that they have the capability to create the sort of weaponry that they were being able to create before. There's just a report today on Channel 13 that they're able to manufacture a couple of IEDs and anti-tank missiles, but there's no evidence that they can make rockets or that they're getting light arms from other countries. So we don't know how successful they've been in rearming, but they're certainly not even close to pre-war capabilities.
0: Bill, you have a question for Sam.
2: The Israelis, they control a portion of Gaza and Hamas controls the other. Are the Israelis conducting operations outside of that area it controls into the Hamas-controlled areas of Gaza? And if so, what have they been targeting?
1: Absolutely, they have. While Israel is controlling about 53% of Gaza, bifurcated by the yellow line which separates Israel and Hamas control of the Strip, they aren't actually needing to conduct many operations within their portion because about 98% of Gaza's population is in the Hamas-controlled area. And this is by design because Israel wants to take the time to degrade terrorist infrastructure there before anything else happens. That being said, Israel has conducted many airstrikes and other attacks on Hamas infrastructure in Hamas's half of Gaza, almost exclusively in reaction to violations of the ceasefire. These include anything from crossing the yellow line and moving towards Israeli troops, which happens quite often. Hamas terrorists have also tried to attack them, including there is one example where a Hamas terrorist was shooting at IDF soldiers from a humanitarian aid group, and Israel, the IDF, eliminated him. There have been a few cases where now recently the IDF has gone after Hamas's rearming wing. So essentially taking out arch terrorists who have been trying to provide weapons and get weapons into their side of Gaza. Those are the most common sort of strikes we see recently in retaliation to that. There have been a couple of targeted eliminations of sort of mid-level figures because that's all who's left in Gaza at this point. But the vast majority of Israeli military action, especially during the Iran war, has been reactionary.
0: Sam, I want to set the landscape because it's been some time, months even, that we've been able to focus on this. The buildings were in ruins. The streets were torn apart so that it was back to, Alexander the Great's times of dirt roads and sandy roads. The people were living in shelters if they had them. The Hamas was investing those shelters so that it was very difficult to tell the killers from the innocents. If there is a profound difference, it's women and children from the killers. There was no provision for clean water. The medical facilities were crude and haphazard. There was always supply trouble, Hamas robbing the trucks that were coming in. I'm describing the worst of the scene as the last of the Israeli hostages, a deceased hostage, was turned over. Has it changed profoundly since then? Does it look different?
1: So not infrastructurally. The only thing that we've seen in terms of reconstruction is Hamas trying to rebuild some of their military infrastructure, which really just goes to show you where their priorities are and how they see this conflict playing out. In terms of water and humanitarian aid, Hamas still controls that route. The GHF was shuttered, and that was meant to be the anti-Hamas aid distribution method. Now it's all a World Food Program, the UN-run sites, which essentially gives the aid to Hamas for them to distribute and sell. That being said, since the ceasefire started, more aid has been allowed to come in. That number decreased slightly during the Iran war, but is picking back up. This has done a positive effect of having food prices in Gaza decrease, which means that Hamas is no longer able to charge the exorbitant prices it was before. They're still making money from this, of course. They still control it. You know, not a drop of food gets distributed in Gaza at this point for free since the GHF has been dismantled. But in terms of humanitarian issues, the food supply, at the very least, is stable, even if it is helping Hamas.
0: What you're describing as a cynical status quo is, are the authorities, the Board of Peace, I'm going to inquire about their credibility, but are they informed of what you just said? They would acknowledge that little has changed from the worst of the conflict?
1: They would certainly dress it up in prettier language than I am now. They would emphasize, I'm sure, that there is no active, large-scale conflict, and that is what they first and foremost seek to reject. They've actually been fairly good at towing the line, along U.S. policy, which basically says under the Trump administration that if Hamas doesn't agree to disarm, Israel will disarm them, which is the end point. So they've been pretty good on this issue. I would say they are aware of this, but it's very hard to change this sort of status quo while Hamas controls the half of Gaza with over 90% of the population. So there are a few things that they can do absent some sort of initiative to remake the GHF, which there seems to be little political appetite for.
0: Bill, you have a question for Sam.
2: Is it fair to say that Israel and the U.S. have capitulated on the issue of humanitarian aid flowing through Hamas? Is it because of the visuals of the heat that the U.S. and Israel was taking with doing stuff like creating the Gaza humanitarian fund?
1: Unfortunately, I would say yes to this. The GHF, we were tracking this issue as they were getting a lot of negative press, very undeservedly, I might add. But their ability to distribute aid for free to Gazans was an instrumental way that Hamas could be combated in this way. Because otherwise you have the UN and the WFP, which has no mechanism through which to get aid to people in Gaza without Hamas taking control of it and charging people for it. Unfortunately, these are the headlines that you see most often, are the ones of famine and starvation and U.S.-funded, Israel-led war crimes. And the optics, even though that has not proven to be true, and the IPC's Stage 5 famine declaration was just completely removed from reality and has not been backed up by death counts or any other reporting that you could possibly find on this. So the whole thing was a bit of a canard, but unfortunately, it's a very believable and captivating one. So yeah, I would say they have capitulated on this. In the long term, it's probably something that if Israel and the U.S. are willing to ensure that the tenets of the 20-point plan are prosecuted to the fullest extent, it won't matter in the long run. But for now, it's certainly helping keep Hamas afloat.
0: We're speaking with Samuel Ben-Ur for the Foundation for Defense of Democracy about the status of Gaza, the Gaza Strip, these weeks later in the Iran war. And when we come back, what about the released Hamas members that Israel bargained with during the conflict? Do we know where they are? Do we know what the status is of the detainees who have not been released, if any? And also, there's been firefighting. It looks very similar to Hamas ambushing IDF in center Gaza. How does the Board of Peace deal with this when they're talking directly to what is called Hamas leadership? Bill Raggio, my colleague and co-host, I'm John Batchelor.

0: scholarships limited by race, segregated graduation ceremonies in dorms, professors labeling students as oppressors based on skin color, gender, or religion. This is DEI in action. Divisive, toxic, and un-American. Dr. Martin Luther King Jr. dreamed of a nation where his children would be judged not by the color of their skin, but by the content of their character. DEI turns that dream upside down. But there's hope. DEI is being rolled back through civil rights enforcement, federal funding cuts, and growing cultural resistance to its harm in schools, workplaces, and communities. America is strongest when united, not divided. Our universities should lead the way in bringing people together, not driving them apart. Visit campusreform.org to learn more about the fight against DEI on college campuses. Restoring truth, correcting bias in education, one story at a time. A series brought to you by the Leadership Institute and Radio America.
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11: A Better Life with Dr. Sanjay Gupta.
12: For years, scientists have been studying the association between depression and dementia. As you might expect, the relationship is complicated. But there's this new study out of the UK which found it's not just broad strokes. There are six symptoms of depression that are especially correlated with dementia risk years later. Number one, losing confidence in yourself. Two, not being able to face up to your problems. Three, not feeling warmth or affection from other people. Four, feeling nervous and anxious all the time. Five, not being satisfied with the way tasks are carried out. And finally, six, difficulty concentrating. What we could be seeing here is the impact of people becoming less social, or that certain changes in the brain lead to both depression and dementia. But dementia takes longer to manifest. If you notice these symptoms, talk to your doctor about it. I'm Dr. Sanjay Gupta, helping you live a better life.
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0: I'm John Batchelor. We're speaking with Samuel Ben-Hur. Bill Raggio is my colleague and co-host of the Foundation for Defense of Democracy, and Sam's bringing us up to date on Gaza, which is a huge failure on this show's part to keep up, but we've been overwhelmed with the threat in the Straits of Hormuz, and now I come back to these details through the month of April that Sam and his colleagues provide, and it looks like the same old story of the Hamas ability to use its resources, its double dealing, its civilian human shields, the terrain, and also the reluctance of the Israelis to do preempt unless they have a clear target. All of that describes a failed Gaza Strip policy, I believe. Sam, I come to you on this because you note there have been attacks by Hamas, there have been attacks by the IDF, they've traded gunfire. The people, the young men who are Hamas now, are they from the released Hamas killers during the negotiation? Are they recruited new from outside? Where are they coming from?
1: So Hamas claims to have reconstituted at least the personnel that it had before the war, numbering at about 30,000. Even though I very much disagreed with a number of Hamas terrorists that were released, that by itself was only maybe 2,000 total across the length of the war, possibly a bit more. So it doesn't account for this reconstitution. This is mostly coming from very young men, sometimes children, in Gaza, who are the last people, essentially, who are willing to take up arms for the terror group. Something that's, even though it sounds very pessimistic and bad to say that they've reconstituted their personnel, and of course there's no way to verify this, these very young men do not have training. They're not nearly as dangerous as the hardened 30, 40-year-old terrorists who had been Hamas's main fighting force in the Nukba unit before. Every couple of days, you'll see in the Israel retaliatory strike that they eliminated a Nukba terrorist who carried out October 7th. That, I would say, is more likely to be a released terrorist than the average Hamas terrorist today.
0: So the men, some of the men who perpetrated the outrage October 7th were in prison, were released, and are now accounted for. Is that what we can generally say?
1: Generally, yes. It's hard to know specifically because it's difficult to get the exact names and if they were in prison or not. Sometimes people report on this, sometimes don't. But you can almost certainly guarantee that many of the terrorists who have been released from Israeli prisons, especially post October 7th, have not reformed and are in fact back to doing their terrorist calling.
0: Bill, I have a question for you. Your site, why is it we don't see this everywhere? I mean, the outrages that were perpetrated by Hamas were completely glossed over by the protests of 25 across the United States, and still there's rhetoric supporting Hamas. Why don't we see an attention to the fact that mass murder was released and is conducting mass murder again, or attempting to?
2: Hamas and terrorist organizations that are particularly anti-Israel, they just have an extremely effective public relations propaganda campaign that backs them. To the people pushing these campaigns, these are terrorists who were behind suicide bombings that killed people at pizzerias or you know, women and children and such. They're freedom fighters, or they're just innocent people who were randomly rounded up by the Israelis and thrown in prison. That's the narrative that's out there. It sticks. And unfortunately, the press, it just tends to ignore Hamas's worst inclinations. It's just not seen as a terrorist organization, according to if you look and see how the press covers it. It's sad but true. Hamas essentially has won the narrative in the West.
0: Right. Sam, you and Aaron have really good detail here. All you have to do is read through this and realize that something's gone wrong. What does the Board of Peace say about this information? Do they have a comment? Do they have somebody who's doing the research you're doing?
1: If they have, they haven't made it public yet. I think it's important to emphasize that the Board of Peace is a new initiative. It's only a couple of months old. It doesn't have the staff built in to be able to monitor all these things. It's sort of a one-track focus right now on disarmament. And within that umbrella falls other initiatives like the NCAG, which is the Gaza Transitional Governance Body, which the Board of Peace will oversee, and the ISF, which is totally dead in the water. But I digress. The Board of Peace hasn't taken a look at the ceasefire violations that we're talking about. I think it's much easier to pretend like this is just very low level, sort of both sides going at each other, similar to what Trump did recently when Iran attacked the UAE and he tried to downplay it and say we still have a ceasefire, because it's more politically convenient than restarting a full war. And, you know, it seems as if the Board of Peace and Trump as well are coming around to the idea that Hamas will never willingly surrender, which is something almost any expert on this issue could have told you before the ceasefire was happening. But once they reach that conclusion and show that they've tried to reach a different conclusion through the Board of Peace, then it'll be up to them to allow the war to resume to achieve the 20 points that Trump set out in the original deal.
0: Bill, you have a question for Sam.
2: Sam, the Israelis savagely attacked Hamas's political and military leadership, as well as its middle management and rank and file, and yet Hamas still persists. Should this have served as a warning to the U.S. and Israel, who seem to believe that the Iranian regime could be quickly overthrown with a series of military strikes against political military leadership?
1: I think you're right to point out the similarity, since they're essentially, Hamas has essentially exported Iranian governance structure and theology. So I don't know exactly what it would take for Iran to collapse. The difference between Gaza and Iran is that there are about anywhere from 60 to 80 million Iranians who loathe the regime and have tried to rise up against it before. We've seen some level of protest and pushback against Hamas in Gaza, but that population has been indoctrinated and radicalized for the better part of 70 years by not necessarily Hamas only, but by this narrative that they've been spoon-fed. This just isn't the case in Iran. Many can still remember the days of, you know, still the Shah, but a much more liberal society, and many do yearn for that. So that's the main difference. I wouldn't say they're making the same mistake. I agree with you that it's very difficult to collapse a regime using only airstrikes. There has to be, you know, as our organization, Mark D. Woods, like to say, maximum fracturing and maximum support for the Iranian people. That means you can combat them in multiple theaters, including the blockade. It's a much more complicated situation from a much more powerful foe. And in a much different society. But fundamentally, it would be good for Trump to recognize that the same recalcitrance he sees in Gaza is replicated and even preceded by the Iranian regime.
0: Samuel Benner and his colleague Aaron Gorin, publishing at the Long War Journal, where you can follow this. We certainly will, because the business of Gaza doesn't stay in Gaza. Bill Raggio, Senior Fellow, Foundation for Defense of Democracy. I'm John Batchelor.
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12: Tensions escalate. I'm Deborah Valentine, Fox News. Middle East tensions escalate as the U.S. continues its blockade on the Strait of Hormuz. Fox Business Network's Ashley Webster is in Tel Aviv with more.
13: Iran's foreign ministry claims its proposal, though they claim it was generous and responsible, and accused Washington of continuing to put forward what it calls unreasonable demands. Meantime, Iran's parliamentary speaker offered his own warning today, saying, quote, our armed forces are ready to deliver a well-deserved response to any aggression. Mistaken strategy and mistaken decisions will always lead to mistaken results. The whole world has already figured this out. We are prepared for all options. They will be surprised. With the peace plan still in the balance, a lot of the focus right now remains on the Strait of Hormuz, where more than 1,500 ships remain stranded, hurting the global economy.
12: Ships attempting to skirt the blockade continue to be turned away. The 18 Americans on the hantavirus-exposed cruise ship have returned to the U.S. to quarantine.
14: One passenger who tested positive and later negative for hantavirus before returning to the U.S. was placed in the Nebraska Biocontainment Unit as a precaution. Another individual experiencing symptoms despite testing negative was transferred to a biocontainment facility at Emory University in Atlanta. A close travel companion with no symptoms also went to Emory for monitoring, while 15 lower-risk passengers quarantine at Nebraska Medical Center in more hotel-like accommodations separate from the biocontainment unit.
15: And today, health authorities in Maryland announced that they're monitoring two residents who were not on the cruise ship but may have had exposure to one of the cruise ship passengers who got off earlier and was on a flight with them abroad.
12: Fox's Jonathan Sari. 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
12: China's preparing to welcome President Trump for a meeting between the leaders of the world's two biggest economies. Fox's Jonathan Savage looks ahead.
28: A Chinese government spokesman is promising an in-depth exchange of views when President Trump meets his counterpart Xi Jinping. There's no doubt that one of the topics will be Iran. China, a major purchaser of Iranian oil, has seen crude oil imports fall 20% year on year as a result of the conflict. It's called for a complete cessation of hostilities. But the multi-day visit will have room for other issues too. The White House is inviting the CEOs of Tesla and Apple on the trip, which it's hoped will see multiple business deals signed. Jonathan Savage, Fox News.
12: The Trump administration says it will delay a plan to address high beef prices, which would have suspended tariffs on imported beef. President Trump had planned to sign a pair of executive orders to lower tariffs on beef and reduce regulations on American cattle producers today. White House officials said this evening the actions have been delayed as the administration finalizes details. Secretary of War Pete Hegseth suggesting a senator's comments on classified matters will be reviewed by Pentagon lawyers.
29: Secretary
0: Hegseth said Arizona Democratic Senator Mark Kelly may have shared information on a Sunday news show that was part of a classified briefing. In a post on X, Hegseth said Senator Kelly potentially violated his oath when he discussed the status of missile stockpiles that Kelly claims could take years to replace. Senator Kelly, in response, said that information is similar to what Secretary Hegseth revealed during a recent congressional hearing. Hegseth has previously tried to demote Kelly, who retired from the Air Force as a captain, for taking part in a video warning service members against obeying illegal orders. Gernal Scott, Fox News.
12: I'm Deborah Valentine. This is Fox News.
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0: I'm John Batchelor. I welcome Thaddeus McCotter, my colleague and co-host of American Greatness, former member of Congress. And we welcome Malcolm Hohenlein, Congress of Presidents, Major American Jewish Organizations. Malcolm, the President's remarks following the return of the negotiation between Washington and Tehran. The President looked at the most recent offer by the Islamic Republic of Iran and said, unacceptable, and then followed that up by saying, the ceasefire is on life support. Sometimes the President uses metaphors that are easy to interpret, sometimes not. Is there anything new here that you hear in the President's remarks? It can be interpreted as fatalistic. Good evening to you.
1: Good evening to Thaddeus. Well, the answer is yes, I think, to the basic question. It's not that so much is new. Sometimes we see reformulations. There was a meeting going on with generals where they're today, where they're supposed to assess the situation. We know that we've been told Project Freedom would be reinstituted or not reinstituted. We see the British and French sending ships through the Suez Canal into the theater and now being threatened by the Iranians that they will destroy those ships as well because it's seen as an act of war. Cargo planes are flying to the Middle East again with equipment. We know that the U.S. suffered more damage than was originally stated, maybe $5 billion, supposedly 220 hits on buildings and property belonging to the U.S., especially in the Gulf states, and UAE, which took thousands of hits and continues to be a major target. And so our allies are looking at this and saying, who's coming to their aid and what hope is there? What changes can be anticipated? Everybody was waiting for the oil storage to be filled, but the CIA and others have assessed that Iran can hold out for another 3, 4, 5 months before they would have to start shutting them down. But they also talk about the resilience that despite being hit tens of thousands of times, they have prepared in advance and hit a lot of the equipment. They retained perhaps 70% of the ballistic missile capacity, 40% of the drone capacity. And they developed even special rubble clearing machines that have quickly been able to reopen a lot of the facilities that they had sealed against the initial rounds of bombing. They are executing people. And if you remember, the President said if they killed people, he would react and told the people that help us on the way. And the people don't see it, and that the Kurds who are lined up and ready to take action have also been put on the cooler. And it's going to be very hard to gain the people's confidence back again. So there are so many fronts that we're talking about, the frozen assets that Iran is trying to get, the blockades that are in place. And the objectives that exist, there's still plenty of places to hit in Iran, including the automotive industries were not hit. A lot of the infrastructure, ballistic missile sites, petrochemical plants. There are a lot of sites that could still do a lot of damage and let alone Karg Island and the other refineries. So it's a very complex situation. That's only the tip of the iceberg of all the things that we're looking at. Saudi Arabia and Kuwait lifted the restrictions because they see this as a vital time and they all want to see the United States not let this go the way that we often do, which means that Iran will be able to come back in a short order and pose the threat again to them as well as to the wider region. And we see that Tehran seems to not to really want to make a deal, that they're buying time. And those who track this for a long time talk about the you know, how demoralizing the executions are every day. People who had nothing to do with it being accused of spying for Israel and for the United States. It is a depressing situation for many of them.
0: I report, Malcolm, this is Reuters. 3 crude oil tankers exit Strait of Hormuz with trackers switched off. Also, 2 liquefied natural gas ships have come out of Qatar headed for Pakistan. Does this mean the blockade is now and again has holes in it, or are these ships negotiating with Iran paying the ransom, and is that why they're passing through?
1: Because they pay off, and because some of them have gotten permission from the U.S., have been accompanied by the U.S., and about 75 ships we know that were turned around that didn't get through. So it could be one of many reasons. But the number of ships that are getting through is really minuscule compared to the normal traffic and the hundreds of ships that are still in the areas around the Straits and cannot stay there much longer. I mean, you have tens of thousands of sailors. They're running out of food. They're running out of supplies. They can't be locked into these facilities for forever. So all of these are going to be factors in determining how long they can hold out, and the domestic pressure building up. And that was the hope, that if the economy gets bad enough, the people will again respond against the government. But we have not yet seen that that line has been crossed.
0: Thaddeus, you have a question.
2: Yes, Malcolm, we've seen reports about Hamas receiving training in Turkey. We've seen reports about tunnels, some as long as 4 kilometers long. Can you help shed some light on these reports?
1: Yes, it is absolutely true that Israel just yesterday revealed that they had found 4 interconnecting tunnels in Gaza that they ran collectively more than 4 kilometers long, and some of them held hostages during the previously, and that they had living quarters for leaders who were never exposed then to the danger of the bombing, the war, while the people were. So we see that public opinion in Gaza seems to be turning more and more against them. There's proportionately many more people who want to see the disarming of Hamas. And I think it is a majority of Gazan public opinion to force them, because they want to see the reconstruction. They want to see the next phases. And we see also that Hamas operatives are being trained in Turkey on the use of small arms and tactics at public shooting clubs. And they receive training in drone operations and even licenses to fly drones in Turkey. And they return to Lebanon, Jordan, and the West Bank to carry out attacks on Israel. So they are certainly not retiring. Hamas claims record recruitment. But remember, the people have no options for jobs, and they're not offering them anything else. This is the only thing it can do. And they still steal the food in Gaza. There's 4 times the amount of food necessary. So Israel has recommended cutting it back, because the Hamas again steals it, sells it there, and sells it outside of Gaza.
0: Malcolm, a detail about Hamas right now. They have less than 50% of Gaza. But what does Gaza look like? Is there any rebuilding? Because the last time I saw images, it was a sandy road, completely broken, ruins on both sides, people living in tents in the open, no water, no sewage, no medical attention to be admired. Has it changed since then? That was several months ago.
1: No, that is, I think, the description. They are cleaning up areas, and certainly on the Israeli side, they have tried to clear areas nearer to the border and to help then establish the groundwork for a massive construction of housing further back. And in the Gaza side, almost nothing is going on. They continue to receive the aid. They continue to their normal functions of the smuggling and the terrorist activities, and the money coming from abroad is cut, reduced, but it's still happening. What we see also is that the PA now has been found to be guilty of continuing to pay to slay, paying families and the murderers and of people and pensions for those who were killed. We also see that despite the promises to the Parliament, the European Parliament, and the guarantees that they would change the textbooks as others did and take out the incitement to violence, they admit now they made no changes. And the promotion of jihad and martyrdom continues. That the PA's own Ministry of Education admitted that the textbooks used there are the same as before. And so we can't expect any change. We're still raising a generation whose minds are being poisoned by the PA educational system, by the religious leadership, which is governed by Hamas.
0: Hamas is running Gaza. Is that correct, Malcolm? They're in charge of that 43%.
1: basically they are in charge of it. Yes, there's no challenge. There's no infrastructure that's going to challenge them, that people thought they would rise up. There was no alternative leadership proposed.
0: Malcolm Hoenlein, Conference of Presidents, Major American Jewish Organization, Thaddeus McCotter, American Greatness. When we come back, Iraq in the news. I'm John Batchelor.
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21: You ever wonder why the same cold virus makes some people so sick and others not sick at all? Well, according to an interesting new study out of Yale School of Medicine, one key factor is how quickly the cells in their noses, called nasal cells, respond to the virus and contain it. It's called the interferon response, and it can vary for different people. Now, when that response gets inhibited, it can trigger a different reaction, which leads to excessive mucus production and inflammation. In other words, a cold that is a lot more miserable. Of course, there are other factors at play: your genetics, any underlying conditions, immunity from vaccinations or previous infections. If you are trying really hard not to get sick, high-quality masks, they can be very effective. Also, good old-fashioned hand washing. And remember not to touch your face. I'm Dr. Sanjay Gupta, helping you live a better life.

0: I'm John Batchelor with my colleague and co-host Thaddeus McCarter of American Greatness and Malcolm Honlein, Conference of Presidents, Major American Jewish Organizations. Thaddeus, you have a question for Malcolm.
1: Malcolm, we've seen in Iraq a secret base. Who was it for?
2: Well, you're not going to see it anymore, but but you're right. The photos that came out, and that Israel built a secret base deep inside the Iraqi desert to support the Iran air campaign to be able to do rescue missions if necessary. It was built before the war began in late February as a logistical hub to support the Israeli Air Force. Remember, it's very long distances. There were also special forces troops that were housed there and search and rescue teams. And they launched several airstrikes against Iraqi forces who nearly discovered the place in early March. And these incidents were protected it from discovery. It may have been that they were also told by the U.S. not to go near that area. And so it remained undetected. And it's obviously been dismantled now that it's been exposed. But I think even before that, you couldn't go back to using it again.
0: About Iraq, Malcolm, there are reports out of London that Iran has been using Iraq as an exit for its oil, been pumping it through Iraq, and then it exits in normal ways. Is that credible? Isn't Iraq also blockaded from getting ships out?
2: No, first of all, Iraq is not blockaded, but they have been using Iraq as a means, and also can do overland routes to Syria. They can have other ways of getting the oil out, but it's not large enough quantities. And Iraq has its own oil. Remember that it's producing in Erbil is the base, but in the Kurdish areas, they're producing considerable amounts of oil, and they have been able to export it all along.
0: So the Iranian regime does have income, and the income goes to sustaining its state, the IRGC, running the war. And therefore, the fate of the Iranian people, is it critical to IRGC? Do they take it into consideration? Are they afraid of the people or not?
2: Sure, there is fear that the people will rouse, but because the Basij have been armed, because of the overwhelming presence, because of the killing of tens of thousands of people in January, the people are demoralized. They don't see the troops coming. There's no cavalry coming to their rescue, that they really are facing this on their own. We don't see the massive demonstrations, although there were periodic ones even recently. But we don't see the move towards regime change yet. But that usually comes after a war, not during the war itself. There is so much discontent with the government and people, but people are intimidated. So you're likely to see more expressions of this as the economy worsens. There are no jobs. There's, the shortages that we've talked about, electricity, fuel, et cetera, and they were also selling Russian sanctioned oil. Oil from Russia that was under sanctions was being passed illegally through Iraq, and most of it going through China and through ghost ships that then carried it. About 80% of the oil from Iran was going to China. So they are still reportedly getting some of it, but that's been reduced greatly.
0: Where I'm going with this, Malcolm, is what are we waiting for? What's the plan here? To bomb again? Does that move the IRGC in some fashion? Does the population starving or exiting the country, pouring into other places like Azerbaijan, does that put pressure on the IRGC? What is it that the IRGC is vulnerable with? Where is the vulnerability?
2: They feel the pressure is released when people leave. The vulnerability is that the complete collapse of the economy. As the ruble is, real is virtually worthless. We see that so much of the infrastructure is old and not be replaced. So the pressure is not so much on them. They benefit. They survive. They have 40% of the economy. Whatever money comes in goes first to pay the IRGC, the leadership, et cetera. And the IRGC being in control are very extreme. But that's the point, is how long can it hold out?

0: Iranians can only hold out for a few more months at most, and then that situation will be out of control. But the longer you go, the more difficult it is to resume production. And the, you know, the buildup of the ships, this is taking a heavy toll financially on us, on Europeans, on the Middle East, on everyone. So the pressure is the question, and the decisiveness to take action has to be with a timeline of now. Otherwise, we're going to end up with JCPOA in a new form, but with the same exact outcome, meaning a meaningless gesture. They will get back what the, you know, they rebuild their economy. They want to get the sanctioned money released at the Iranians, that is. And we will end up then back in a situation where we will face a rearmed and re-energized extremist Iranian regime.
1: 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I'm John Batchelor.
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12: Fox News, I'm Ted Lindner. The Trump administration rejecting the latest peace offer from Iran. Fox's Kevin Cork.
13: That Iran offer demanded that the U.S. release Tehran's frozen assets and the naval blockade and didn't include any provisions to limit the nation's nuclear program.
12: The president reportedly now considering ending the ceasefire and resuming military operations against Tehran. And two of the American cruise ship passengers exposed to hantavirus being treated and monitored at a university hospital in Atlanta.
14: Of the two patients now at Emory University Hospital, one has symptoms. The other is a close contact case. The World Health Organization recommends 6 weeks of monitoring as the disease runs its course.
12: Fox's Gernal Scott. The 18 Americans arrived back in the U.S. early Monday morning after returning from the cruise, where three died from hantavirus. 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

0: I'm John Batzer. Gordon Chang at Gordon G. Chang joins me, my colleague and co-host. The President of the United States is scheduled to be outbound for Beijing within the next hours for the meeting long anticipated between Xi Jinping and Donald Trump to resolve, or at least to begin to resolve, the dispute over tariffs that started really years ago, but most notably April of 2025 and the so-called Liberation Day. Gordon, what is your expectation right now about this long-waited-for meeting, given the conditions of war fighting elsewhere? Is the world focused on this, or is this a difficulty that is seen as a side from the side, not head on?
1: The world is focused on the meeting, which will now be 3 days, 14, 15, and 16, as Beijing just announced. And yes, there's a lot that could happen. President Trump can defy conventional wisdom. He can turn the tables on Xi Jinping. But right now, this is not a good look for the United States from a number of different perspectives. And Trump arrives in the Chinese capital with a lot of built-in disadvantages. Question is whether he will do something to upset the Chinese, because he needs to do that, because right now they're very arrogant, and this could end up being a debacle.
0: We welcome our colleague Piero Tozzi, Senior Director for China Policy at the America First Policy Institute. Piero, a very good day to you. A big week for those of you who watch carefully the machinations of the People's Republic of China. What are you watching for in this meeting? What will it first tell you which way it's going, given that it's starting in a few hours' time?
2: Well, you know, the number of deals have already been worked out previously with Scott Bessent, yet the signature has not appeared on the page yet. So it would be interesting to see if there is an announcement. That would be something of a weather vane to see what the whether it'll be frosty or warm. So let's see what happens there. And there's also a possible deal on Boeing aircraft. But, you know, we sold these aircraft, or Boeing sold aircraft to China before, and it was canceled previously. So let's see what happens.
0: The Kuomintang is also watching, gentlemen. You've led me to this headline at CNN that is rich with irony. Ahead of U.S.-China summit, writes CNN, Taiwan's opposition leader, this is the chairperson of the Kuomintang, says island can embrace both powers. Piero, what does embrace both powers mean? Can you translate that, please?
2: Well, I think a lot of this has to do with internal Kuomintang faction fighting. Certainly when represents the more, what's called a deep blue faction, blue being the color of the Kuomintang. That's probably so deep blue, it's turning red. So she represents that faction. I think what she wants to do within the internal KMT or Kuomintang politics is show that she can play both U.S. and China. She wants to come to the U.S. Later this month or next month, and I think in her mind she would like to meet with President Trump, but that's not something that's going to happen. But we see with South Korean President Lee, this idea of equidistancing to kind of play both the U.S. and China and show that you're, a leader who's able to do that. It also distinguishes her from the governing Democratic Progressive Party, which is very hardline anti-CCP, President Lai. It's interesting that, the meeting was with a party leader in Xi Jinping and not with the de facto, de jure, you could say, head of state of Taiwan, President Lai Ching-te.
0: So this is Cheng Li-wen we're talking about, the chairperson of Kuomintang.
2: Correct.
0: And she is presenting a face of inclusion. Is this different than you've seen from Kuomintang before, her attitude?
2: No, during the last Kuomintang president, Ma Ying-jeou, you had this, cozying up to China. It was a different China then, you could say. I think the Communist Party has always been the same, and it's always tried to, its ultimate objective is to to win Taiwan, essentially, to take it over. But in the past, you know, during the so-called reform era, it presented a more benign face. It encouraged a lot of foreign direct or Taiwan investment in China, as well as other foreign direct investment. That has evaporated. And it's what's very interesting is how Taiwan has shown how decoupling could take place. I think Taiwan's foreign direct investment, say 15 years ago, 83%, I believe it is, went to mainland China. Now that number's dwindled to, I think, something like 4%. So Taiwan has shown the way that decoupling can occur. That's under the Democratic Progressive Party. I think, though, that Zheng Yiwen and certain factions of the Kuomintang do want to revive those, not just trade, but closer ties with mainland China.
0: Gordon, you have a question for Piero.
1: Piero, is Zheng Liwan's initiatives, are they popular among the Taiwanese people?
2: The Taiwanese people as a whole, no. But also within the Kuomintang, they're very controversial. You know, there are different factions within the Kuomintang. Both parties are factionalized. They're both major parties, the Democratic Progressive Party and the Kuomintang. Within the Kuomintang, she represents, like I said, that deep blue faction. So deep blue, it's almost red. And then there's the light blue faction that, is very much more wary of China and wants to retain, not Taiwan independence, but Republic of China independence, too. And then you also have the what's sometimes called the True Blue faction, and those are the old school anti-communist Kuomintang. So it's even within the Kuomintang, it's divided. And we also saw last week, and I think this is significant, some movement within the Kuomintang to reach a compromise on the military budget. Zheng Liwen, she's the leader of the Kuomintang, but the anticipated next presidential candidate for the Kuomintang is also a woman, Mayor Liu Shouyen, the mayor of Taichung. And she has been much more closely aligned with the U.S. She was here, I believe, in March, actually met with her. She is, I think, and her position on the budget had been for a higher military budget. And they've now compromised somewhat with the bottom line figure coming closer to Mayor Liu's position.
0: Yeah, the meeting on this week in Beijing. Do the Chinese authorities, the smart guys, do they think this will make everything whole again and we can go back to just exporting to the U.S. and they'll buy everything?
2: No. And it's kind of interesting. I think both sides have been staking out positions in advance of the meeting. Whether or not that's kind of part of the art of the deal where you come in high and then you settle somewhere, that's an open question. But, we've been sanctioning these shadow vessels that have been exporting Iranian oil illicitly, right. And also these what are called teapot refineries in China that are doing that. Now, the Chinese have said that Chinese companies cannot comply with U.S. sanctions. They've also sought to curb any companies, Western companies that are seeking to move their production out of China. For our part, I think President Trump has made a very declarative statement. In one word, it would be Balikatan. Balikatan is the military exercises that took place last week that involved the Philippines, the U.S., and other allies, too, like Australia, and also, most importantly, Japan. And we've seen a resurgent, confident Japan under Prime Minister Takaichi. That is very significant. It's any conflict over Taiwan, the first island chain. Taiwan is the center of the first island chain, but you have Japan to the north, northeast, and then Philippines to the south. So this military exercise between especially the U.S., Japan, and the Philippines, as well as other allies, that was, I think, a very significant explanation point in planting of the flag before the summit.
0: Piero Tozzi, Senior Director for China Policy at the America First Policy Institute. Gordon Chang at Gordon G. Chang. I'm John Batchelor.

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0: Extending a helping hand doesn't have to be just another metaphor. 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
15: Across the country right now, at this very moment, there are probably arguments taking place about who's doing more of the housework, the homework, the shuttling of kids from this activity to that. It's true. By and large, women do more of this than men. But doesn't have to be that way. And if you and your spouse can level that playing field, it's going to make both of you and your kids happier. Psychologist Yelena Kecmanovic says, this might be how you get there. As hard as it might be at first, try to think of your partner like a teammate, not an adversary. Learn how to do some of the chores your partner does to get a better understanding of how much effort something takes. And finally, take the time to acknowledge what the other person is doing. And every now and then, even express your appreciation. That'll go a long way. I'm Dr. Sanjay Gupta, helping you live a better life.
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0: John Batchelor, Gordon Chang at Gordon G. Chang, my colleague and co-host, and we're very pleased to welcome our guide on manufacturing and trade these many years, our guru, Alan Tonelson, who blogs at Reality Check. Alan, the U.S. is going to face up to its export-import problem one more time, several days in Beijing, talks between the President of the United States and the General Secretary of the Chinese Communist Party, Xi Jinping. However, Mr. Besant to Tokyo prior to this meeting in Beijing. What does that mean, Alan? Good evening to you.
1: Hi, John, and hi, Gordon. I think this is a U.S. reward to the Japanese for having really stepped up in the emerging international campaign to contain Chinese power. And in fact, in lots of respects, I've been quite surprised by this. The Japanese, of course, have been major defense free riders for decades. They have been an incredibly difficult market for American exporters to crack into. But the Japanese have clearly increased their defense spending tremendously. They have recently announced that they're going to expand the areas of responsibility that their military is going to take care of, especially in case of an emergency regarding Taiwan. And they've been very cooperative with U.S. efforts in helping the entire world break the stranglehold that the Chinese have had so far on those rare earth materials and on key nodes in the global semiconductor supply chain. So again, I think this is something of a reward that the Trump administration is extending to Japan. I think it's also an attempt by the United States to push back against various charges that in my view have no basis whatever, but various charges that have recently been made that the United States is less concerned about Chinese expansionism in East Asia than it should be.
0: Gordon, you have a question for Alan.
2: Alan, the Japanese economy is not in crisis, but there are warning signs. So I was shocked to find out that the Japanese yen to dollar ratio was 157-1 just a few days ago. What's going on there?
1: The main problem is that the Japanese have been facing what for them has been a very important inflation problem. That's largely the result of rising raw materials prices and, of course, not just energy, on which they're almost completely dependent on foreign sources, but rising costs for all sorts of raw materials that have been generated by the conflict in the Persian Gulf. And I don't see that problem, I don't see that problem easing anytime soon, especially since Prime Minister Takeuchi seems to have decided that she wants to run the Japanese economy hot, that she's prioritizing growth, and she's prioritizing job creation over fighting inflation, which has, of course, been a long-term Japanese economic priority.
0: I want to understand Mr. Besant's trip. This is meant to be a signal, because he doesn't need to go to Tokyo to have these conversations. Is there some tension that his presence would resolve, or is this the art of diplomacy?
1: I think it's much more the latter. And once again, I think that it's a reward to Japan for being very steadfast in terms of confronting China. And it's also an attempt to make clear that the United States is not going to back off resisting Chinese expansionism throughout East Asia. And I think that the Japanese appreciate this very much.
0: Gordon, you have a question.
2: Alan, what do you expect from the Trump-C summit in terms of trade?
1: I'm expecting Trump to sign some deals that are going to boost U.S. exports of aerospace products, especially Boeing aircraft. He may well get something regarding soybeans. And, of course, that's very important for him politically because the Midwestern agricultural vote has been such an important part of his political base. But I can't imagine that anything's going to happen that's going to fundamentally change, much less reduce, the still very considerable Chinese trade surplus with the United States. And when I hear that ideas are being bandied about, like creating a U.S.-China Board of Trade, a U.S.-China Board of Investment, that makes me really nervous because these sound like they could turn into the kinds of talk shops that for previous administrations have resulted in forestalling the kinds of tariffs that have been needed for so long.
0: Alan, Japan is poor in resources, especially energy resources. Does that weaken in any fashion the U.S. move to use Japan as a bulwark?
1: Well, certainly you'd think that might be the case, but so far I see no signs that the Japanese are even thinking about being more conciliatory toward China. I just haven't seen it. In fact, quite the opposite.
0: So you do not account for this energy shortage as long term. They will solve this, and it has to do with the Straits of Hormuz, not with Japan's resources.
1: That's right. That's because I don't see this war becoming a long-term problem, and I certainly don't see the closure of the Strait of Hormuz being a long-term problem.
0: And Gordon, do you agree that Japan will work through this and restore its resources after the Straits of Hormuz open?
2: I think that Japan will be able to rely on the U.S. to buy energy, but I'm not so sure the Strait of Hormuz is going to open up anytime soon. It seems that there's a deadlock right now. The Iranian response to President Trump that he received yesterday was, as Trump said, inadequate, and it certainly was when you looked at it. So I'm not sure that there's going to be any resolution in an intermediate time frame.
0: Well, are both China and Japan, Gordon, weakened by this standoff right now, or is it more than the other?
2: They both need energy. And we saw this in the April CPI numbers in China, which just came out a few hours ago. So yeah, I think China's getting an oil shock, and it will be able to buy oil elsewhere from Russia, for instance. It'll be able to draw down its strategic petroleum reserve, the largest in the world. But eventually, I think it's going to run out, and it is going to go through a very difficult time.
0: Is the U.S. Navy allowing Iranian ships to go through the blockade to feed China's energy?
2: No.
0: So that stopped or never happened?
2: Well, it did happen in the beginning of the war, and it happened until, April 13th, when the U.S. started to impose the strait closure. Belated, but certainly a very good move for the U.S., because we need to put pressure on both Iran and, of course, China.
0: Alan Tollison, who blogs at Reality Check, our guru on trade and manufacturing. We'll get back to it once these world-scale events stop. Gordon Chang at Gordon G. Chang. I'm John Batchelor.
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13: The ceasefire hanging by a thread. I'm Ted Lindner, Fox News. That ceasefire with Iran on life support, according to President Trump. Fox's Jared Halpern has more from the White House.
14: A weeks-old ceasefire between the U.S. and Iran is as fragile as it's ever been.
15: Unbelievably weak.
14: President Trump telling me after reviewing a counterproposal from Iran to end the conflict, the truce is on life support.
15: Massive life support, where the doctor walks in and says, sir, your loved one has approximately a 1% chance of living.
14: The president accuses Iran of backing away from an offer for the U.S. to take control of highly enriched uranium buried deep under rubble after Operation Midnight Hammer targeted nuclear facilities last year. At the White House, Jared Halpern, Fox News.
13: The 18 Americans on the hantavirus-exposed cruise ship have been flown to the University of Nebraska Medical Center to be assessed and monitored during a quarantine period.
16: One passenger who tested positive and later negative for hantavirus before returning to the U.S. was placed in the Nebraska Biocontainment Unit as a precaution. Another individual experiencing symptoms despite testing negative was transferred to a biocontainment facility at Emory University in Atlanta. A close travel companion with no symptoms also went to Emory for monitoring. While 15 lower-risk passengers quarantine at Nebraska Medical Center in more hotel-like accommodations separate from the biocontainment unit.
17: And today, health authorities in Maryland announced that they're monitoring two residents who were not on the cruise ship but may have had exposure to one of the cruise ship passengers who got off earlier and was on a flight with them abroad.
13: Fox's Jonathan Sarian. New York becomes the second state to embrace a federal school choice initiative. Bucking pressure from the Democrat Party, Colorado was first, gives tax credits to those who donate to programs that provide scholarships. 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
13: President Trump traveling to China to meet with President Xi Jinping amidst a fragile ceasefire in the Middle East. Fox's Kevin Cork with more.
4: President Trump expected to be joined by top American business leaders when he heads to Beijing, which, according to the White House, underscores the broad focus of the upcoming trip. Among the CEOs joining the president, Apple's Tim Cook, as well as leaders from BlackRock, Boeing, Citi, Goldman Sachs, and the one and only Elon Musk. But, of course, looming large over this high-stakes meeting will be the conflict with Iran, specifically shipping in the Strait of Hormuz because, as you probably know, China is the leading importer of cheap Iranian oil.
13: The Treasury Department has extended sanctions to 12 new entities accused of transporting Iranian oil to China as the U.S. seeks to increase economic pressure on Iran's energy sector. Members of the Trump administration, including Secretary of War Pete Hegseth and FBI Director Kash Patel, due on Capitol Hill later today as budget hearings continue. Fox's Tanya J. Powers.
19: Secretary Hegseth will answer questions on the Pentagon's budget request before two key subcommittees. Almost 2 weeks ago, he discussed the budget before the House and Senate Armed Services Committees, also fielding questions from lawmakers on other topics, including the war in Iran and the recent firings of some in military leadership. Today, he'll be joined by Joint Chiefs of Staff Chair General Dan Kane in appearances before the House and Senate Appropriations Subcommittees on Defense. FBI Director Kash Patel will also answer budget questions before the Senate Appropriations Subcommittee on Commerce, Justice, Science, and Related Agencies. Tanya J. Powers, Fox News.
13: And President Trump's got a doctor's appointment. The White House says he'll visit Walter Reed National Military Medical Center on May 26th for his annual dental and medical evaluations. He'll also be spending time with service members and staff there in recognition of their service. I'm Ted Lindner. This is Fox News.
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12: 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Barack Hussein Obama is gaslighting the United States of America yet again. This week, as he rolls out that literal dumpster of a presidential center. 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
23: 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Gary McNamara and Eric Hurley talk about everything from politics to social issues and news of the day. 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
24: All across America, we are Red Eye Radio. I'm Gary McNamara. He's Eric Hurley. Hi.
25: Hello.
24: Hello. All right, so when Democrats, for example, in New York and other states are complaining about high electricity prices, we told you a long time ago, that was the goal of the Democrats. And yeah. We always go back to Obama officially announcing it back in 2008 when he was running for president, that said under his plan, electricity prices would naturally not go up, would naturally skyrocket. That was the goal of President Obama, and that's what Democrats wanted. That's why, remember the Roman rally in Denver?
25: Yes. Yeah.
24: You know, the deity-like status.
25: I thought they were going to send lions out to eat Christians.
24: The pledge when what's-his-name from Red Hot Chili Peppers said because Obama became president, he would only flush after a number one and not after he would only flush
25: after a deuce.
24: After a number two and not a number one.
25: That's right.
24: And you had what's-his-name say that he would turn the lights off in his house now.
25: Yeah, that was P. Diddy.
24: P. Diddy, right.
25: Exactly. That didn't age well.
24: No, that didn't age well.
25: Apparently, he uses lights in other places.
24: Yes. And
25: so that's kind of counteractive, if you ask me.
24: Yes.
25: I'm just saying, from an energy consumption standpoint.
24: And so we said, this is what the Democrats wanted. When the Democrats are complaining about electricity prices, it's what you voted for.
25: Mm-hmm.
24: They told you that's what they wanted to do.
25: Right.
24: On gas prices now, let's go back to Joe Biden in 2021, just so people know. Here we go. All right.
25: All right.
24: Here's Joe Biden.
0: When it comes to the gas prices, we're going through an incredible transition that is taking place that, God willing, when it's over, we'll be stronger and the world will be stronger and less reliant on fossil fuels.
24: It's what they wanted. When gas prices went up, that was, again, the goal of the Democrats.
25: Right.
24: The goal of the Democrats has always been, and everybody, the thing is, it's not a secret.
25: Right.
24: We all know it.
25: Right.
24: They all wanted gasoline prices to skyrocket so people would be forced into electric vehicles.
25: Right.
24: The whole point of it, the entire point on energy, was to take things that were much more expensive to make, lie about the pollution that was caused by it in order to stop using fossil fuels. You would have to tax the daylights or regulate fossil fuels to the point where the price became greater, and then you would subsidize less efficient forms of energy to make them cheaper, but somebody's paying for it. And then people would be forced to use the energy, which cannot run a society.
25: Right.
24: As we're now finding out.
25: Right. Forget what I say about coal, whether it's good or bad. I will force those companies to retrofit their outfits, and they'll pass that on to the consumer.
24: Right. And electricity prices will naturally skyrocket.
25: Mm-hmm.
24: President Obama, February 28th. Well, before he was president.
25: Yeah, necessarily skyrocket.
24: Would necessarily, right.
25: Yes.
24: Would necessarily skyrocket.
25: Right.
24: So, Democrats, you wanted this.
25: Right. No, this is what he was promising before he got elected.
24: Right. So, we find it humorous, and we find it humorous because apparently you need to stop smoking the pot because your long-term memory is going too.
25: Yes. Or quit eating the edibles.
24: Oh, that's right. That's right.
25: Yeah.
24: What are the kids doing now?
25: I'm guessing they're doing edibles.
24: What are those kids doing today?
25: Or drinkables. Or, I don't know, do they make a patch? A gum?
24: Oh, my God.
25: There's the
24: THC patch. Oh, my God.
25: There's the energy pouches. I think it's caffeine. And you just... It's like snuff. It's you put them between your cheek and gum. Yeah, and that's how you take your that's how you get your caffeine intake for the day.
24: Oh, that's so it's caffeine.
25: I think it's caffeine. So I'm wondering if there's any such product as a pouch. Probably. If not, wait for it. Any way to consume it, right? Or a patch.
24: I guess so.
25: Like the nicotine patch.
24: But I just find it interesting, you know, so when Democrats now are going to be talking about, you know, the, gasoline prices and whether to get rid of or suspend temporarily the gas tax, which, by the way, they've done before. And that was the interesting thing. They did it, even though they didn't want to do it because they want gasoline prices. They wanted gasoline prices to go up. Now, with the subsidies gone, though, they probably realize it can't be competitive, so it's to their political advantage to say to get rid of the gas tax or to suspend the gas tax.
25: Right.
24: Because people just aren't buying electric vehicles anymore. But on the electricity prices are still sticking with it. You know, that was the interesting thing that was pointed out in New York, where Kathleen Hochul's like, we got to do something about electricity prices, and the people are screaming. And the Democrats came back and said, No. You can't stop the climate change legislation.
25: Right.
24: Because that's the thing is, people would say, you guys are lying about what the Democrats are saying. We're not, because they're saying it again.
25: Yeah. No,
24: in their entire argument to Kathy Hochul.
25: Right.
24: The Democrats in the legislature said, no, the whole climate change legislation that you want to get rid of
1: because it will skyrocket electricity prices even more, because people in this hugely Democrat state are complaining about electricity prices. That's what it was supposed to do. It's supposed to skyrocket electricity prices.
25: It's part of the plan.
1: And that's just in the last couple of weeks.
25: Yeah, hold the line. You can't vary from it now.
1: And that's part of the demonization. That's part of the demonization of I just got mine blank here. I can't remember.
25: Okay. But it is part of the plan, and you can't give it up at the point that it's getting good. I mean, this is the intended, not unintended consequence.
1: It's the intended,
25: this is by design.
1: It was the intended consequence.
25: Yes. This is the plan, and the plan, based on everything, is working the way they wanted it to.
1: It's why they're coming out against all the AI centers.
25: Oh, yeah. The data centers.
1: Yeah, the data centers. Which,
25: did you hear what they're trying to do? What the data companies are trying to do? The AI companies are trying to do? Incentivize people to put many data centers in their home. And they have a pilot program for this, because what they're saying is 42% of, or the average home only uses about 42% of the electricity that's available to it on its local grid, right? So if they can put a mini data center in your home, which would be the size of, maybe a large air conditioner or something, right? And then they'll incentivize you by paying your electricity bills for you. So they'll pay the bill if they can just not have to drain the grid in big ways. Another one, putting them in water where the waves are creating the power as they're floating in the water.
1: Oh, yeah.
25: The waves are creating the power.
1: Yeah, that's always talked about.
25: Yeah.
1: But that it's never come to fruition.
25: Well, I don't know how you're going to get. Let's say you could do this plan, the one with putting it in people's homes. Well, eventually what happens? Right. If everybody learns
1: exactly.
25: Then you can only make it available to certain people.
1: Well, and
25: to a certain number or percentage of people per the grid.
1: Well, yes, because no matter how you do it, it's going to use a tremendous amount of electricity.
25: Right. Right.
1: If you want to get to a certain level of AI.
25: Right.
1: Or data centers.
25: Yes. Exactly.
1: Somebody said, data centers already exist, by the way. They've existed for a long time. These are just the updated AI data centers.
25: Right.
1: The data centers actually have existed.
25: Yeah. No, we actually have some just a few miles from here that it's an entire area. And you would never know it. You just see these kind of industrial-looking buildings.
1: Yeah, there's one.
25: Kind of like the one we're in, actually.
1: There's one a few miles from, it's a bigger building, but it's a few miles from me. They just built it. And I was like, what is it? They've been building it for the last 3 years, and it's a data center.
25: Yeah, there's just a few miles from here, there's been data centers for, I don't know, it seems maybe 10, 15 years longer.
1: But that's the demonization now that's happening from the left, is we want to ban data centers from our state, and
25: they use too much energy. Yeah, they're on the whole climate change agenda thing.
1: It's like, go ahead,
25: right?
1: Other states, you're not going to stop it.
25: No, you won't. No,
1: you're not going to stop technology.
25: No,
1: we've never stopped technology yet.
25: Right,
1: we're not going to stop technology now.
25: Well, we're certainly not going to start. We're not going to stop AI.
1: No,
25: don't go there. There's a bomb in there. Come with me if you want to live. Everyone knows how this is going to end. I don't have to tell you again. We've seen the movie. You can go see the movie again. It's not going to change. This momentum is already, the train has already left the tracks.
1: But part of the demonization of AI is knowing the electricity that's going to be needed to do it and the only way to get it.
25: Right.
1: There's only going to be one way to get it, and that's it.
25: Right. Yep.
1: And it's got to be a consistent form of energy.
25: Right.
1: And so you've got, like I said, in New York, I mean, that was hilarious when we saw that a couple of weeks ago. We had a blast with that one where, it's like, Trump's responsible. Trump's responsible for the electricity prices. Trump.
25: Yeah.
1: And the Democrats come back to Hochul and say, well, no, actually, it's us.
25: Right.
1: We want electricity prices need to skyrocket more so people stop using it and we can all live on solar and wind. We need to be delusional. Let me drop. Somebody just wrote me, kids are vaping THC. Yeah, we know that.
25: Vaping. I don't think they're vaping anymore, actually. I think that trend, I see vaping all the time. I don't know if it's weed or not. That's another thing. Tobacco or not. I do see vaping quite a bit. Usually, you know what's weird? Older adults. Vaping. And I can't tell you what they're vaping. They seem to be pretty personal and secretive about it.
1: You were walking around. By the way, I'm vaping nicotine.
25: Yeah. By the way, this is
1: I'm vaping Delta 8.
25: Yeah.
1: Oh, really? I'm doing Delta 9.
25: This is something much better than the weed. It's for me. It's nicotine. It's not a drug at all. Yeah. Perfectly healthy.
1: You know the terrible thing is about life. You know, finally, when you get to be my age and you can afford, you know, any artificial joy I could afford, right?
25: Right. Yeah, the good weed.
1: All the artificial joy I could afford, it's like, man, I can't do it. I'm 70.
25: Yeah, no.
1: It'll shorten my lifespan, and my lifespan isn't that long to begin with.
25: Right.
1: Man, life sucks.
25: Yeah.
1: You know?
25: I'm looking for the drug-free options, you know? And that's, period.
1: Well, that's why I stay.
25: I just don't have the desire. In fact, it's quite the opposite. I have the desire to not alter my mind.
1: You know who said that? You know, Jordan Peterson said, and we hope his health is getting better.
25: Yeah.
1: Great. Just a great mind. But he said the worst thing most people do is retire. Said you retire and you go sit in the beach and you start.
25: No, it's
1: you
25: true.
1: Start drinking and you're older and you can't, you know, you don't exercise as much. You sit on the beach. Just relax, whatever, and it's like...
25: Well, my Google algorithm, the more stories like that I read about the science behind it. Well, you can start with, like, sedentary lifestyle, right? If you don't move enough, we know what happens. If you don't use your brain enough, it's pretty much the same thing. It's a very, I think, basic science that most people understand. And for me... I mean, that's it. I just want to make sure that I'm doing everything because including sleep, you know, I've been focused on getting more sleep. And now when I don't get enough, it's frustrating. And
1: thank you, God, for making Eric sleep.
25: Yeah. I mean, it's for the better part of 30 years.
1: Well, I know. You'd always come in and go, I didn't get any sleep for the last 36 hours.
25: Now, you know, having said that.
1: Stop it.
25: You know, the past few weeks has been, you know, but it's based on some personal things going on in my life. But yesterday was about a 3.5 hour day of sleep. But, I started getting spoiled.
1: Yeah, I can never do that. If I couldn't sleep, I would have left the show.
25: Yeah.
1: I can't. I cannot survive. You actually can survive without sleep mentally.
25: Yeah.
1: I can't. I've had
25: very little caffeine like tonight and I'm okay. I'm fine. You know, but I don't like going without it. It's because
1: caffeine or sleep,
25: both. Actually, I can do without the caffeine. You know, for me, the sleep is, you know, it becomes like a drug when you haven't had it in 30 years. It's like, hey, what's this? It's called rest.
1: Yeah. So, yeah. I wanted to play that the Biden thing because people need to be reminded because for some reason people live in the bubble of today.
25: Yeah,
1: that the whole Democrats' plan over the last half century really has been to skyrocket electricity and gas prices to force people into undependable forms of energy that are not consistent. They're undependable.
25: Right.
1: Exactly. And to the point where Biden actually ran for like, what, 3-4 months on, we can run the grid on solar and wind before somebody finally got to him and said, you got to add nuclear.
25: Mm-hmm.
1: Because you can't run it on solar and wind.
25: Right. But
1: that's the type of idiocy that exists in our country where Biden was running around saying we can run the grid on solar and wind.
25: Yep.
1: Which anybody who has any type of critical elementary school critical thinking skills knows that's impossible.
2: Yep.
1: Yet he sold that to half of America.
25: Oh, yeah.
1: That's a good idea. Yep. And all of a sudden, everything's going to hell. What's going on?
25: Yeah, exactly.
2: Yep.
1: We are Red Eye Radio.
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9: We're on our radio. He is Eric Carlin. I'm Gary McNamara. You know, we had mentioned Canada earlier, and this was because when the president was talking about making Venezuela the 51st state, and we were talking about Canada, and it's like, well, Alberta, they might not be part of it. This is actually a story from last week. We just never got to it. They've actually submitted the signatures. So the signatures had been submitted.
10: Now they have to be verified.
9: Yes. Alberta separatists said Monday they had formally submitted almost 302,000 signatures.
10: All right.
9: The group needed 178,000 to force the province to consider such a vote for Alberta's separation from Canada. The question of separation could go on the provincial ballot or province-wide ballot as early as October, as the Alberta premier has said she would move forward if enough names were gathered and verified. It would not trigger independence automatically. Hmm. You'd have to have negotiations with the federal government that would take place. For example, we often talked about this, you know, about the debt you would have to assume.
10: Right. Yeah. There's a lot to talk about.
9: There's a lot of other stuff, too.
10: Yeah.
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12: Fox News, I'm Deborah Valentine. The former mayor of Arcadia, California, Eileen Wang, has resigned and agreed to enter into a plea agreement related to a federal charge of acting as an agent for China.
13: Federal officials say from 2020 to 2022, she and an accomplice worked at the direction and control of the People's Republic of China to promote PRC propaganda in the U.S.
12: Fox's Christina Goodwin. The suspect who allegedly opened fire outside the White House Correspondents' Dinner, Cole Allen, in court Monday, pleading not guilty to charges against him in the case. Fox's Christina Coleman.
14: Also, Allen's lawyers are asking the judge to disqualify U.S. Attorney for D.C. Jeanine Pirro and Acting AG Todd Blanche from this case since they were at the dinner. They argue they could be considered witnesses or victims, so potential conflict of interest.
12: Pirro responded saying, "We will evaluate the motion and respond in court." 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
10: Israel comes to the defense of a Gulf country.
11: I'm Dave Anthony, Fox News, sending Iran Dome, or Iron Dome anti-missile equipment to the United Arab Emirates and the soldiers to operate it. Iran's targeted the UAE multiple times in the conflict as the ceasefire gets shakier.
12: I would call it the weakest right now. After reading that piece of garbage they sent us, I didn't even finish reading it.
11: President Trump referencing Iran's counterproposal he already rejected Sunday, continuing to insist he won't let Iran get a nuclear weapon.
13: Iran's response to the U.S., this plan had called for the U.S. to pay Iran for war damages, recognition of Iran's sovereignty over the Strait of Hormuz, an end to U.S. sanctions, and the release of Iran's blocked assets. The Speaker of Iran's parliament responded, saying, quote, there is no alternative but to accept the rights of the Iranian people as laid out in the 14-point proposal. Any other approach will be completely inconclusive, nothing but one failure after another. The longer they drag their feet, the more American taxpayers will pay for it.
11: That's Fox's Alex Hogan. Oil prices rising back up this morning, getting 3%. WTI back over 101 bucks a barrel. All that's hanging over the Trump trip to China this week as the U.S. military blockade continues around Iran's ports.
14: A Chinese government government spokesman is promising an in-depth exchange of views when President Trump meets his counterpart Xi Jinping. There's no doubt that one of the topics will be Iran. China, a major purchaser of Iranian oil, has seen crude oil imports fall 20% year on year as a result of the conflict. It's called for a complete cessation of hostilities.
11: Fox's Jonathan Savage. Now the American passengers quarantined in the U.S. taken from that hantavirus-stricken cruise ship.
15: They have been through an unimaginable experience here with their travel. But as of our last update, everyone was doing well.
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11: Again, President Trump will leave for China today in his trip there and talks with that country's leader. And the Secret Service has been working for a while to secure that trip.
20: Planning starts weeks or months ahead and includes advanced work and threat assessments to catch any potential risks. A Secret Service assistant director has said, quote, all options are on the table when it comes to the protection of the president, adding they look to bring everything you can think of to bear to keep the president safe. Federal, state, and local agencies protect the president here at home. Overseas, foreign law enforcement, the U.S. military, and the State Department are essential to maintaining security levels surrounding the president. Gernal Scott, Fox News.
11: Now, this is just weeks after the attack at the White House Correspondents' Dinner in Washington. The suspect, Cole Allen, back in federal court yesterday.
21: This California man who's accused of traveling across the country to kill President Trump is facing four charges in this case, including attempting to assassinate the president. He pleaded not guilty to all the charges during his arraignment, despite all the evidence against him, which includes a manifesto he allegedly wrote. Also, Allen's lawyers are asking the judge to disqualify U.S. Attorney for D.C., Jeanine Pirro, and acting AG Todd Blanche from this case since they were at the dinner.
11: Fox's Christina Coleman will get an update on inflation this morning. Expected to show an increase in the annual rate last month because of rising oil and gas prices on Wall Street. Stock futures are falling the day after gains put the Nasdaq at a record high. In the NBA, the defending champs stay undefeated in the playoffs.
22: There's the buzzer, and the Thunder have won and swept and are headed to the Western Conference Finals.
11: Oklahoma City beat and KO'd the L.A. Lakers 115-110 on Amazon Prime Video. In the East, Cleveland beat Detroit 112-103 to tie that series 2-2. I'm Dave Anthony, and this is Fox News.
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0: Now, it's Red Eye Radio. Gary McNamara and Eric Hurley talk about everything from politics to social issues and news of the day. Whether you're up late or you're just starting your day, welcome to the show from the Relief Factor Studios. This is Red Eye Radio.
1: All across America, we are Red Eye Radio. I'm Gary McNamara. He's Eric Hurley. Hi.
2: Hello.
1: Hello. All right, so when Democrats, for example, in New York and other states are complaining about high electricity prices, we told you a long time ago, that was the goal of the Democrats. And yeah, we always go back to Obama officially announcing it back in 2008 when he was running for president, that said under his plan, electricity prices would naturally not go up, would naturally skyrocket. That was the goal of President Obama, and that's what Democrats wanted. That's why, remember the Roman rally in Denver?
2: Yes. Yeah.
1: You know, the deity-like status.
2: I thought they were going to send lions out to eat Christians.
1: The pledge when what's-his-name from Red Hot Chili Peppers said because Obama became president, he would only flush after a number one and not after he would only flush
2: after a deuce.
1: After a number two and not a number one.
2: That's right.
1: And you had what's-his-name say that he would turn the lights off in his house now.
2: Yeah, that was P. Diddy.
1: P. Diddy, right.
2: Exactly. That didn't age well.
1: No, that didn't age well.
2: Apparently, he uses lights in other places.
1: Yes. And so
2: that's kind of counteractive, if you ask me.
1: Yes.
2: I'm just saying, from an energy consumption standpoint.
1: And so we said, this is what the Democrats wanted. When the Democrats are complaining about electricity prices, it's what you voted for.
2: Mm-hmm.
1: They told you that's what they wanted to do.
2: Right.
1: On gas prices now, let's go back to Joe Biden in 2021, just so people know. Here we go. All right. Here's Joe Biden.
3: When it comes to the gas prices, we're going through an incredible transition that is taking place that, God willing, when it's over, we'll be stronger and the world will be stronger and less reliant on fossil fuels.
1: It's what they wanted. When gas prices went up, that was, again, the goal of the Democrats.
2: Right.
1: The goal of the Democrats has always been, and everybody, the thing is, it's not a secret.
2: Right.
1: We all know it.
2: Right.
1: They all wanted gasoline prices to skyrocket so people would be forced into electric vehicles.
2: Right.
1: The whole point of it, the entire point on energy, was to take things that were much more expensive to make, lie about the pollution that was caused by it in order to stop using fossil fuels. You would have to tax the daylights or regulate fossil fuels to the point where the price became greater.
2: Mm-hmm.
1: And then you would subsidize less efficient forms of energy to make them cheaper, but somebody's paying for it. And then people would be forced to use the energy, which cannot run a society.
2: Right.
1: As we're now finding out.
2: Right. Forget what I say about coal, whether it's good or bad. I will force those companies to retrofit their outfits, and they'll pass that on to the consumer.
1: Right. And electricity prices will naturally skyrocket.
2: Mm-hmm.
1: President Obama, February 28. Well, before he was president.
2: Yeah, necessarily skyrocket. Yeah.
1: Would necessarily, right.
2: Yes.
1: Would necessarily skyrocket.
2: Right.
1: So, Democrats, you wanted this.
2: Right. No, this is what he was promising before he got elected.
1: Right. So, we find it humorous, and we find it humorous because apparently you need to stop smoking the pot because your long-term memory is going too.
2: Yes. Or quit eating the edibles.
1: Oh, that's right. That's right.
2: Yeah.
1: What are the kids doing now?
2: I'm guessing they're doing edibles.
1: What are those kids doing today?
2: Or drinkables. Or, I don't know, do they make a patch? A gum?
1: Oh, my God.
2: There's the THC patch.
1: Oh, my God.
2: There's the energy pouches. I think it's caffeine. And you just... It's like snuff. It's you put them between your cheek and gum. Yeah. And that's how you take your That's how you get your caffeine intake for the day.
1: Oh, that's so it's caffeine.
2: I think it's I think it's caffeine. So I'm wondering if there's any such product as a pouch. Probably. If not, wait for it. Any way to consume it, right? Or a patch.
1: I guess so.
2: Like the nicotine patch.
1: But I just find it interesting, you know, so when Democrats now are going to be talking about, you know, the, you know, gasoline prices and whether to get rid of the you know, or suspend temporarily the gas tax, which, by the way, they've done before. And that was the interesting thing. They did it even though they didn't want to do it because they want gasoline prices. They wanted gasoline prices to go up. Now, with the subsidies gone, though, they probably realize it can't be competitive, so it's to their political advantage to say to get rid of the gas tax or to suspend the gas tax.
2: Right.
1: Because people just aren't buying electric vehicles anymore. But on the electricity prices are still sticking with it. You know, that was the interesting thing that was pointed out in New York, where Kathleen Hochul's like, we got to do something about electricity prices, and the people are screaming. And the Democrats came back and said, No. You can't stop the climate change legislation.
2: Right.
1: Because that's what exactly what we... The thing is, people would say, you guys are lying about what the Democrats are saying. We're not, because they're saying it again.
2: Yeah. No, they're...
1: In their entire argument to Kathy Hochul.
2: Right.
1: The Democrats in the legislature said no. The whole climate change legislation that you want to get rid of, because it will skyrocket electricity prices even more... Because people in this hugely Democrat state are complaining about electricity prices, that's what it was supposed to do. It's supposed to skyrocket electricity prices.
2: It's part of the plan.
1: And that's just in the last couple of weeks.
2: Yeah, hold the line. You can't vary from it now.
1: And that's part of the demonization. That's part of the demonization of I just got mine blank here. Oh. I can't remember.
2: Okay. But it is part of the plan, and you can't give it up at the point that it's getting good. I mean, this is the intended, not unintended consequence.
1: It's the intended,
2: This is by design.
1: It was the intended consequence.
2: Yes. This is the plan, and the plan based on... Everything is working the way they wanted it to.
1: It's why they're coming out against all the AI centers.
2: Oh, yeah. The data centers.
1: Yeah, the data centers. Which,
2: did you hear what they're trying to do? What the data companies are trying to do? The AI companies are trying to do? Incentivize people to put many data centers in their home. And they have a pilot program for this, because what they're saying is 42% of... Or the average home only uses about 42% of the electricity that's available to it on its local grid, right? So if they can put a mini data center in your home, which would be the size of, maybe a large air conditioner or something, right? And then they'll incentivize you by paying your electricity bills for you. So they'll pay the bill if they can just not have to drain the grid in big ways. Another one, putting them in water where the waves are creating the power as they're floating in the water.
1: Oh, yeah.
2: The waves are creating the power.
1: Yeah, that's always talked about. Yeah. But that it's never come to fruition.
2: Well, I don't know how you're going to get... Let's say you could do this plan, the one with putting it in people's homes. Well, eventually what happens, right? If everybody learns
1: exactly.
2: Then it's only going to be available. You can only make it available to certain people.
1: Well, and
2: to a certain number or percentage of people per the grid.
1: Well, yes, because no matter how you do it, it's going to use a tremendous amount of electricity.
2: Right. Right.
1: If you want to get to a certain level of AI.
2: Right.
1: Or data centers.
2: Yes. Exactly.
1: Somebody said, you know, data centers already exist, by the way. They've existed for a long time. These are just the updated AI data centers.
2: Right.
4: The data centers actually have.
2: No, they actually have some just a few miles from here that it's an entire area. And you would never know it. You just see these kind of industrial looking buildings.
4: Yeah, there's one.
2: Kind of like the one we're in, actually.
4: There's one a few miles from, it's a bigger building, but it's a few miles from me. They just built it. And I was like, what is it? They've been building it for like for the last 3 years, and it's a data center.
2: Yeah, there's just a few miles from here. There's been data centers for, I don't know, it seems maybe 10, 15 years longer.
4: But that's the demonization now that's happening from the left, is we want to ban data centers from our state. And
2: they use too much energy. Yeah, they're on the whole climate change agenda thing.
4: It's like, go ahead.
2: Right.
4: Other states, you're not going to stop it.
2: No, you won't. No,
4: you're not going to stop technology.
2: No.
4: We've never stopped technology yet.
2: Right.
4: We're not going to stop technology now.
2: Well, we're certainly not going to start. We're not going to stop AI.
4: No.
2: Don't go in there. There's Obama there. Come with me if you want to live. Everyone knows how this is going to end. I don't have to tell you again. We've seen the movie. You can go see the movie again. It's not going to change. This momentum is already, the train has already left the tracks.
4: But part of the demonization of AI is knowing the electricity that's going to be needed to do it and the only way to get it.
2: Right.
4: There's only going to be one way to get it, and that's it.
2: Right, right. Yep.
4: You know, and it's got to be a consistent form of energy.
2: Right.
4: And so you've got, like I said, in New York, I mean, that was hilarious when we saw that a couple weeks ago. We had a blast with that one where, you know, it's like, Trump's responsible for the electricity prices. Trump.
2: Yeah.
4: And the Democrats come back to Hochul and say, well, no, actually, it's us.
2: Right.
4: We want electricity prices need to skyrocket more. So people stop using it and we can all live on solar and wind. We need to be delusional. Let me drop. Somebody just wrote me, kids are vaping THC. Yeah, we know that.
2: Vaping. I don't think they're vaping anymore, actually. I think that trend, I see vaping all the time. I don't know if it's weed or not. That's another thing. Tobacco or not. I do see vaping quite a bit. Usually, you know what's weird? Older adults vaping. And I can't tell you what they're vaping. They seem to be pretty personal and secretive about it.
4: You were walking around. By the way, I'm vaping nicotine.
2: Yeah. By the way, this is
4: I'm vaping Delta 8.
2: Yeah.
4: Oh, really? I'm doing Delta 9.
2: This is something much better than the weed. It's for me. It's nicotine. It's not a drug at all. Yeah, perfectly healthy.
4: You know the terrible thing is about life.
2: Hmm.
4: You know, finally, when you get to be my age and you can afford, you know, any artificial joy I could afford, right?
2: Right. Yeah, the good weed.
4: All the artificial joy I could afford. It's like, man, I can't do it. I'm 70.
2: Yeah, no.
4: You don't
2: want to.
4: It'll shorten my lifespan, and my lifespan isn't that long to begin with.
2: Right.
4: And life sucks.
2: Yeah.
4: You know, I mean,
2: I'm looking for the drug-free options, you know, and that's,
4: that's why I stay.
2: I just don't have the desire. In fact, it's quite the opposite. I have the desire to not alter my mind.
4: You know who said that, Jordan Peterson said, and we hope his health is getting better.
2: Yeah.
4: Just a great mind, but he said the worst thing most people do is retire. Said you retire and you go sit in the beach and you start.
2: No, it's
4: you start drinking and you're older and you can't. You know, you don't exercise as much. You sit on the beach, just relax, whatever. And it's like,
2: well, my Google algorithm. The more stories like that I read about the science behind it, and it really is. You can start with like sedentary lifestyle, right? If you don't move enough, we know what happens. If you don't use your brain enough. It's pretty much the same thing. It's a very, I think, basic science that most people understand. And for me, I mean, that's it. I just want to make sure that I'm doing everything because including sleep, you know, I've been focused on getting more sleep. And now when I don't get enough, it's frustrating. And
4: Thank you, God, for making Eric sleep.
2: Yeah. I mean, it's for the better part of 30 years.
4: Well, I know, because you would always
2: five hours a day.
4: You'd always come in and go, I didn't get any sleep for the last 36 hours.
2: Now, having said that,
4: stop it.
2: You know, the past few weeks has been, you know, but it's based on some personal things going on in my life. But yesterday was about a 3.5 hour day of sleep. But, I started getting spoiled.
4: Yeah, I can never do that. If I couldn't sleep, I would have left the show.
2: Yeah.
4: I can't. I cannot survive. You actually can survive without sleep mentally. Yeah. I can't. I've had
2: very little caffeine like tonight, and I'm okay. I'm fine. You know, but I don't like going without it. It's because
4: caffeine or sleep?
2: Both. Actually, I can do without the caffeine. You know, for me, the sleep is, you know, it becomes like a drug. When you haven't had it in 30 years, it's like, hey, what's this? It's called rest.
4: Yeah. I wanted to play that the Biden thing because people need to be reminded, because for some reason people live in the bubble of today.
2: Yeah.
4: That the whole Democrats' plan over the last half century really has been to skyrocket electricity and gas prices to force people into undependable forms of energy that are not consistent. They're undependable.
2: Right. Exactly.
4: And to the point where Biden actually ran for like, what, 3-4 months on, we can run the grid on solar and wind, before somebody finally got to him and said, you got to add nuclear.
2: Mm-hmm.
4: Because you can't run it on solar and wind.
2: Right.
4: That's the type of idiocy that exists in our country, where Biden was running around saying we can run the grid on solar and wind.
2: Yep.
4: Which anybody who has any type of critical elementary school critical thinking skills knows that's impossible.
2: Yep.
4: Yet he sold that to half of America.
2: Oh, yeah.
4: That's a good idea. Yep. And all of a sudden, everything's going to hell. What's going on?
2: Yeah, exactly.
4: Yep. We are Red Eye Radio.
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4: We're on our radio. He is Eric Carlin. I'm Gary McNamara. You know, we had mentioned Canada earlier, and this was because when the president was talking about making Venezuela the 51st state, and we were talking about Canada, and it's like, Alberta, they might not be part of it. This is actually a story from last week. We just never got to it. They've actually submitted the signatures. So the signatures had been submitted.
2: Now they have to be verified.
4: Yes. Alberta separatists said Monday they had formally submitted almost 302,000 signatures.
2: All right.
4: The group needed 178,000 to force the province to consider such a vote for Alberta's separation from Canada. The question of separation could go on the provincial ballot. Our province-wide ballot as early as October, as the Alberta premier has said she would move forward if enough names were gathered and verified. It would not trigger independence automatically. You'd have to have negotiations with the federal government that would take place. For example, we often talked about this, you know, about the debt you would have to assume.
2: Right. Yeah. There's a lot to talk about.
4: There's a lot of other stuff, too.
2: Yeah.
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18: Fox News, I'm CJ Papa. President Trump leaves the White House later today for a state visit to China, but the conflict with Iran could dominate the discussions.
19: The war with Iran, all of that likely looming over these upcoming talks with Chinese President Xi Jinping. President touted his relationship with Xi, but he also argued that this conflict has likely changed the agenda of this trip.
18: Fox's Alex Hogan. President Trump says the ceasefire is on life support. The last remaining passengers have left the cruise ship hit by that deadly hantavirus outbreak. Ashley Neumeier, the director of Public Health Nebraska, earlier on Fox, is describing the 16 people who are under observation.
11: They have been through an unimaginable experience here with their travel. But as of our last update, everyone was doing well.
18: Two other passengers, they're in Atlanta. Health officials say one person experiencing symptoms. 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
21: A Better Life with Dr. Sanjay Gupta.
22: If you are the parent of an infant, it can be really hard to find baby foods that are truly healthy for your child. According to a new study out of UNC Chapel Hill, almost three-quarters of baby foods are ultra-processed and may contain additives that are linked to potential health problems later in life. The study's lead author said what shocked her was that the top ingredient in 71% of these baby foods wasn't a fruit or vegetable. It was one or more additives that babies' guts are not fully developed enough to be able to handle. Eating the right food at this stage of life is so important because this is when children begin developing dietary preferences for the rest of their lives. So take the extra time to look at the ingredient labels on the foods you are buying. 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
4: He's Eric Curley, and I'm Gary McNamara. So this appeared on X and it went viral.
2: Okay.
4: Yesterday.
2: All right.
4: A nurse, Patsy. All right.
2: Okay.
4: And this person, again, don't know if people are saying this is a parody account or is it true, but it's at Patsy Diabetes, America's registered nurse, America's number one diabetes educator, always double masked, she, her. And what she wrote yesterday, this is outrageous. Not a single person on my flight is masked up while we're in the middle of a double pandemic, COVID plus the Honda virus. I politely informed the flight attendant that this is a super spreader event. She just shrugged and walked away. I've already filed a formal complaint with the FAA and the CDC. This is reckless and cannot stand. Masks save lives, and the science is settled on that. And then shows her on an airplane. It's like, first response is, please tell me this is a parody account. No one flies in scrubs with what looks like a lab coat on, and nurses don't wear lab coats.
2: Yeah, it's got to be a parody, right?
4: It you would think, she's writing back, you know, people say, why do you care if other people are masked or not? Your mask will protect you, right? I'm a nurse. It's my job to protect you. And so she's responding.
2: Yeah.
4: And someone who calls himself Deep State University says, you are right. Here's a picture I took on my flight yesterday. The people on my flight cared, and it shows everybody
2: wearing a mask.
4: Yeah. Now, we haven't talked about the new virus out there.
2: Yeah. Well, it's been around for a while, but it's apparently new to a lot of people.
4: Right, exactly. The Hunter virus is a family of viruses, according to the CDC, which is, and by the way, this is not Fauci, which is spread primarily by wild rodents.
2: Right, yeah.
4: That can cause often fatal respiratory and renal diseases in humans. Humans usually contact the virus through breathing in airborne particles from contaminated rodent droppings, urine, or saliva. While very rare, it can transmit person to person. I'm assuming it's not a 6-foot thing, though.
2: Betsy Arakawa. She's the wife of Gene Hackman, and she died of hantavirus pulmonary syndrome. They had apparently a horrible rat infestation on their ranch, on Gene Hackman's ranch.
4: Mm-hmm.
2: They believe she passed first. She was his caretaker, and he had advanced dementia, and then he passed, they believe. But she died from hantavirus.
4: Transmission primarily through inhaling dust containing virus particles from rodent waste, typically in enclosed dusty spaces, cabins, or sheds.
2: Yeah.
4: Starts with a fever, muscle aches, fatigue, headache. It rapidly progresses 4 to 10 days to severe shortness of breath as lungs filled with fluid. The mortality rate is quite high. 30-40%.
2: Yeah. If there's a time you're going to wear a mask, if you have a garage or an outdoor shed, and you're cleaning the remnants of rats or mice, put a good mask on.
4: Well, yeah, because you're talking at that point, not a virus, but the virus contained in the dust.
2: Yes. And that's exactly what they believe Gene Hackman's wife, how she contracted it. Again, it's from the rat infestation and the rat droppings in the dust. And there you have the makings of the virus. Human to human, it's extremely rare.
4: Right. For example, you could probably dust mop on peanuts.
2: Yeah.
4: Was that Dust Mop? Was that
2: the name? Oh, yeah. No, it was. No, that was, who was that?
4: Pigpen?
2: Pigpen.
4: Pigpen.
2: Yeah.
4: Pigpen, yeah.
2: Desmop was, yeah, he was yep. on a different cartoon.
4: Yeah, Pigpen, remember
2: walking. South Park, I think.
4: Okay, Pigpen walking around, just as he walked, the dust was just all over the place.
2: Yeah.
4: And you might get it through that, but.
2: Right, yeah.
4: And you're
2: yeah, look, you know, it's like, by the way, it's a great point. It's a wonder Pigpen had such a long life.

0: worked there that eventually found them. But the authorities talked about how when they showed up to do the investigation and look into it, there was a clear infestation of these rats on the ranch and a very dusty climate, dry, dusty climate.
1: By the way, it could also be mice. Mice can also.
0: Yes.
1: Mm-hmm. Yeah, just we don't make
0: rodents.
1: Mm-hmm. Right. Rodents, including, yeah.
0: Right. We don't want to give rats all the blame. Yeah. It's, but I'm especially careful, because, every neighborhood has them. We have a lot of water here in Texas. Anywhere there's water, there's going to be rats to some level.
1: Yeah.
0: And we have vegetable gardens. I actually bought what they call crop cages for my wife this year and put them on all of the raised beds to keep the rodents out, not just rats. Primarily, it's, while they're not rodents technically, raccoons, possum, and other critters out of the
1: About 2 weeks vegetables. Ago, as I was backing out of my driveway, I saw something move in my bushes.
0: Yeah.
1: And it looked like the size of a mouse or a rat, or it could be, you never know, it could be, I've had some pretty big lizards, like 7-8 inches long.
0: I have a huge lizard that lives in my back tree, in the back corner of my house, and it ran across my foot one day, and it's gray, it's huge, and you would think, because it moved fast, this thing is very fast, it looks like when it's just a blur, it looks like it could be a rat or something, but it was a lizard. And when he's on the tree, when he's clear and way above you, he'll look back down at you. Yeah. I let him go because he eats a lot of the insects.
1: Exactly. So, I mean, all the lizards don't bother me at all. Lizards are fine. I mean,
0: yeah.
1: You know, occasionally you'll see a small one running through the house. It's like, the cat will find it.
0: Yeah.
1: But that's the other thing, too. When you have, it's always good to have a cat.
0: Cats and coyotes, we actually have, you know, coyotes and all the other animals we've talked about in a lot of the urban settings, you have them. The coyotes, I would rather not come close to. The cats, a few of my neighbors let their cats roam at night.
1: Yes,
0: and I'm okay with that. We have an agreement. You can cruise through my yard and do your business, and in exchange, you take care of the rat problem.
1: So I put out, I had my rat traps I'd brought in during the wintertime, and I put them back out again. They have the poison where only rodents can get into it.
0: Right. Yeah.
1: And it's locked and everything.
0: Yeah.
1: So they're in my bushes. So I put them out and then I've had them out for about 10 days now. So I'm going to open it up to see if any of the food's been eaten.
0: Yeah. I checked mine just a couple of days ago. In fact.
1: And so the other thing is, too, I've got, I noticed in my, one of my back cameras, it's like every time, let me just see, did I get a notice on it yet? There's two neighborhood cats that come around at night, and I'm like, this is great.
0: Yeah. Well, I like the fact that because people may not know, but usually coyotes and even wolves, we don't have many wolves around here that I know of, but coyotes and wolves and animals that size, the 50 to 60, 70 pound range, rely on smaller animals, quite often rats and everything else, because they can't always get the big kill. So, you know, part of the benefit of having coyotes locally is that they take care of the rat problem, but there's nothing to really take care of the coyote problem except humans.
1: Yeah, I'm looking at my backyard from last night.
0: Mm-hmm.
1: There's no cats here tonight, but normally it's like 4 to 5 a.m. is when the cats come through.
0: Yeah.
1: So,
0: yeah.
1: I mean, they've been there at other times, but I've seen three different cats, and you never see them during the day, ever.
0: Mm-hmm.
1: So I only see them at night, and,
0: you
1: know, I don't know whether they're feral. I don't think they're feral.
0: No, I know the two of the three cats that frequent my yard, and I know where they live. So one of them is a black cat, and always has a collar on. And so my neighbor is very cautious about putting the black cat out, like letting it out during like October. He said, you might be surprised how cruel people can be when it comes to black cats.

0: I let them roam in the yard free of charge. The exchanges take care of the rat problem. So I'll say this, though. When you're on a cruise ship, getting back to the hantavirus thing, when you're on a cruise ship, everybody is keenly aware of things that are going on. And this is something that people may not know either if you've never been on a cruise. It's not out of the ordinary for somebody to pass away. You know, they have doctors and and a clinic and everything on board for a reason. And part of the reason is because it's a lot of us that are past our prime, shall we say, that are on cruise ships. And it does happen. It happens naturally. And I don't know to what extent when it happens naturally, how much they report it on board, but the word gets around one way or the other. But in something like this, then it's going to be, you're going to wait for the announcement. And when people don't know what hantavirus is, they have no idea, and they're wondering, you know, in the post-COVID world, is this a new strain of hantavirus that can spread between humans? What are we dealing with here? You know, because that's when I saw government officials, the line was something to the effect the other day of, government officials say there's nothing to fear. Well, those same government officials about 6 years ago told everybody to run for their lives with COVID. So, yeah, there's that. I just don't. And when you're on a cruise ship, again, you're isolated and you may have internet access. Depends on the cruise lines and where you are. But you're definitely going to be isolated from other people when they lock everybody down. So, yeah, that wouldn't be a pleasant situation.
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0: Radio. He's Eric Cronin. I'm Gary McNamara. And finally, that California mayor, also city council person. Now, you become a mayor. They rotate the city council. That's how you become a mayor of Arcadia, California, has been charged with acting as an illegal agent of the People's Republic of China.
1: Wow.
0: Eileen Wang pleaded. She's pleaded guilty.
1: Wow. Wow.
0: So she didn't even fight it. The Department of Justice had her apparently slam dunk.
1: Yeah.
0: On this one. And you could see some of the emails and stuff that she had sent back and forth.
1: Mm-hmm.
0: Apparently her boyfriend, fiance, whatever, they were in it together and promoting the propaganda of China here.
1: Right. Yeah.
0: And she did not declare herself an agent of China.
1: Every time I think about or see stories like this, I think about all the ones we don't catch.
0: Right. The only thing is there's no evidence Swalwell dated her.
1: Yet. But there's still time.
0: Yeah.

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5: Another hantavirus positive test in Spain. I'm Dave Anthony, Fox News. Someone else who was on that stricken cruise ship that's been evacuated. The AP reports 11 positive cases so far. But the World Health Organization's director, Dr. Tedros Ghebreyesus, maintains the risk is low.
6: At the moment, there is no sign that we are seeing the start of a larger outbreak.
5: But it can take weeks for the hantavirus to show symptoms. So a Dutch hospital is going to quarantine 12 staff members for 42 days. For mishandling a patient's blood and waste, potentially exposing them. 16 Americans taken off a ship are isolated at the University of Nebraska. One who tested positive is in a biocontainment unit. So is one of the two people taken to Atlanta because of mild symptoms. As for others who got off the ship earlier.
7: Right now, Georgia, Texas, Virginia, Arizona, California, New York, Maryland, and Nebraska are all monitoring people for potential symptoms.
5: That's Fox's Alex Hogan. Now to the Iran conflict.
8: The Middle East is bracing for the possibility that the region returns to war in the days ahead. Iran's parliament speaker Mohammad Khalibaf posted to X overnight saying, our armed forces are ready to deliver a well-deserved response to any aggression. Mistaken strategy and mistaken decisions will always lead to mistaken results. The whole world has already figured this out. We are prepared for all options. They will be surprised.
5: That's Fox's Trey Yingston. Tel Aviv, as Israel sends Iron Dome defense systems to the United Arab Emirates. Iran's attacked the UAE numerous times. This after President Trump rejected Iran's counter-proposal as garbage. message, saying the ceasefire is on life support.
9: Unbelievably weak.
5: Later today, he heads to Beijing, where the president will hold talks with China's leader. And the Iran conflict will likely be a big issue. China relies heavily on Iran for oil, but the U.S. military continues to blockade Iran's ports. And the price of oil is rising almost 4%. WTI back at $102 a barrel almost. At the gas pump, though, a 2-cent decline today. AAA's national average for regular $4.50 a gallon. 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
5: It's primary day in two states. In Nebraska, where the polls open next hour, there's a House seat in focus. Republican Congressman Don Bacon is not up for re-election. A Trump-backed Republican is running unopposed. Several Democrats are vying for the nomination, hoping to flip that seat in November from red to blue. The polls opened in West Virginia about a half hour ago.
13: Senator Shelley Moore Capito faces five Republican challengers, but she has several endorsements, including one from President Trump, as she looks to win a third term. The drama today may lie in state legislative races. All 100 House seats are up for election, as are many state Senate seats. And the Republican governor, Patrick Morrissey, has endorsed some Republican challengers to incumbents in his own party. In one Senate district, Capito's endorsed the incumbent. Morrissey's endorsed the challenger. Republican Congressman Riley Moore is running unopposed. The state's other member of Congress, Carol Miller, has a primary challenger, businessman Larry Jackson, though Miller has outraised him significantly. Jessica Rosenthal, Fox News.
5: On Wall Street, stock futures are down ahead of an inflation report we're going to get on consumer prices next hour. This is the day after more gains lifted the Nasdaq to a record high. In the NBA, the Thunder remain undefeated in the playoffs, sweeping the Lakers and begging this question.
14: Did LeBron play the final game of his NBA career last night? He scored 24 points and grabbed 14 rebounds in the last Lakers game of the season. Los Angeles was swept in four games of the Western Conference semifinals by the defending champion Oklahoma City Thunder. LeBron has already set an NBA record playing a 23rd season. Is number 24 in store?
15: I mean, what about future? I don't know. Obviously, I mean, this is obviously we're still fresh from, you know, obviously losing. I don't know. I mean, I don't know what the future holds for me, obviously.
14: LeBron James's NBA future in question after he and the Lakers were knocked out by the Thunder last night, 115-110 in Game 4.
5: That's Fox's Jared Vax. Also last night, Cleveland beat Detroit 112-103 to tie that series 2-2. I'm Dave Anthony. This is Fox News.
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0: Now, it's Red Eye Radio. Gary McNamara and Eric Hurley talk about everything from politics to social issues and news of the day. Whether you're up late or you're just starting your day, welcome to the show from the Relief Factor Studios. This is Red Eye Radio.
1: all across America. We are Red Eye Radio. He is Eric Carley and I'm Gary McNamara. Good morning. Thank you for being here.
9: We'd like to welcome our friends in Venezuela, our new 51st state. Hola and welcome.
1: Oh my, just stop it. Stop it, for God's sakes.
9: Then he says, when he's done in office here in the States, he's thinking about going down there to run. See, I told you during the break, during the pre-show meeting, this is why he doesn't drink. Imagine what he would say if he did.
22: I'm going to go down there and run. I'll tell you what, I'm going to be the president of Venezuela. Venezuela. Venezuela. The 51st state. I'm going to win. I'm going to make Venezuela great again.
1: Trump on Monday said that he was seriously considering making Venezuela the 51st state, even though he has no power to do so.
9: Right.
1: Citing the abundance of natural resources and reasserting his claim that the Venezuelan people love him, he made the remarks to Fox News' John Roberts in a phone call that saw him add, Venezuela loves Trump. The president previously quipped that he may retire by seeking the Venezuelan presidency once his term at the White House ends. He has pointed to the extraction of the former president Maduro as bolstering the popularity in his country. Our relationship with Venezuela has been amazing. The people, I'm the highest polling person. In other words, after the presidency, I think I may go to Venezuela. I may run. It's an option. He had said back in March, by the way.
9: Mm-hmm. Just, yeah.
1: So
9: right.
1: There you go.
9: Yeah. Well, good luck.
1: Well,
9: I'll say this from that, what you could extract that remains that is accurate and true is he's likely very popular down there. Now, the question is, where does it go from here? That popularity can wane with time after he's no longer president. If things go back to the way they used to be, then it will be all for naught. Does it matter which dictator is in power? Maduro or before him, Chavez or whoever the next one is, if there is going to be a next one. But if it is indeed long term, a turnaround for Venezuela, then that's great. And he'll remain popular. I don't think he'll become the president of Venezuela. I'm not betting on that one.
1: The whole thing with Canada's the 51st state, and it was, you know, he kept pounding it, and it was like, just stop it.
9: Yeah.
1: Because there isn't one Republican who would want Canada to become the 51st state. Not
9: right.
1: One.
9: Right.
1: Right. Not one single Republican. And why is that? Well, if Canada became the 51st state with 40 million people, they would be a far left state.
9: Yeah.
1: They would dominate. They would, I believe, what does California have? What's the population of California right now? Is it 38 million? Are they up to 40 yet? But they would either, they would rival California in House seats.
9: Yeah. Yeah, it's right at just under 40.
1: Okay. And I think Canada's just at 40. So Canada, there's an argument to be made. Canada would become the biggest state. They would have two Democrat senators. And except for the Alberta representatives, which might not happen.
9: I'm sorry. That updated on AI while you were saying that just over 10 seconds. There are now only 39 million people in California. The population is dropping quickly. I'm sorry. It's down to 38. 38 million. 37 million. Is we'll have a tote board on the app. The declining population of California.
1: Yeah, so Canada would become the biggest state. 41.472 million as of January 1st.
9: Right.
1: So they would become the biggest state. They would be more liberal than California.
9: Mm-hmm.
1: Well, I don't know. Maybe there's an argument to be made there. So they would be, how many House seats would you have to have that would be Democrat in Canada? And the point is, we all knew it was impossible, but even if you're making a joke, make a joke that makes sense.
9: Yeah, right.
1: Because that makes no sense.
9: Right.
1: If you're going to throw out something, and I don't know. I mean, with Trump, I mean, with Greenland, with I have no idea. With Venezuela, I have no idea why he says things like this. I saw one guy wrote on social media yesterday. He goes, I'm the biggest Trump supporter. I wish he would just shut up about these things. They make no sense at all. Stop it.
9: Hey, Venezuela has over 28 million people. Now, the problem is you'd have to build a wall between Venezuela and Colombia. Right? Are you going to, how do you enforce that border? Yeah. So,
1: yeah,
9: there would be some issues. Just a few.
1: Yeah, probably.
9: Yeah.
1: Well, I am pretty confident that's not going to happen in my lifetime.
9: But yeah.
1: Hey, we're talking my lifetime, which isn't that long.
9: Like the population of California, those numbers are declining. But
1: by the way, how are you feeling? I'm feeling a little bit better today. Yesterday was a horrible day for both of us. We've both been sick, and it was, you know, I didn't know how sick I was till I got here.
9: Yeah.
1: And I'm talking now without, I have not turned off my microphone yet.
9: Yeah.
1: But I mean, it was, I've had some type of upper respiratory infection,
9: yeah.
1: When I woke up at 10 o'clock, I went, wow, this is great. It's gone. But the interesting thing about respiratory infections, you can lay down and go to sleep and you feel great when you wake up. And then as soon as you stand up, and you're walking around for 20 minutes, it's like, is this coming back again?
9: Or sometimes the opposite. You wake up thinking, yeah, oh my gosh, I won't be able to get out of bed. And by the time you get up and get dressed, yeah, and everything, you're doing much better.
1: I had that last night. I had that. Yeah. I said, you know, when I said, oh man. And then tonight I woke up going, my brain is clear.
9: Yeah.
1: So that was, yeah, that was a good thing.
9: I had a doctor's appointment already scheduled, and I went in. It was early, and I thought, okay, this will help, because I'd had this upper respiratory thing for, I don't know, less than a week, which is a pretty quick turnaround for me. But I got in there and my oxygen was at like 91, 92.
1: Oh.
9: They were like, are you doing okay? And I was like, oh, yeah, I've been coughing. So, yeah, so they checked it a little later. I think we got up to 94, I think. I'm pushing it. I'm trying to breathe a little harder. Yeah, it was, I ran a fever over the weekend. I mean, just broke into a fever because I'd been taking, some NSAIDs basically, for throat pain, and which I don't do a lot. And I think they kept the fever at bay, and I quit taking them on Friday, and by Saturday evening, I was running a fever, but feel much better now, much better. Yeah, so it's, I think it's over. I think it's done. Like making Canada the 51st state, I think we can move on. I was shocked, by the way, that more liberals didn't jump on board with that. That liberals didn't, well, yeah, let's do that. Come on, we'll do that. You know, just politically to get into it. But it likely is the situation that, no, just make him sound weird by only him talking about it and make his party answer for him. So, yeah, no, neither one's going to happen. It's interesting though, the oil game has changed a lot, post Maduro. And I think that's huge. I think that sent a loud message to countries like both China and Russia.
1: I think it's going to be, again, I have no predictions, but I think it's really going to be interesting, the trip to China. You know, the number of United States leaders that he is bringing over there,
9: mm-hmm,
1: is going to really be interesting to see where they go on it. And, you know, the big question is, who is going there with an advantage?
9: Yeah.
1: Is it Trump right. or is it Xi?
9: Right. Yeah.
1: And, well, I mean, he's staying there. We're visiting him.
9: Well.
1: But when you look at it, one of the things, when you look at what the president did, you know, taking out Maduro, I say take out, I mean taking out.
9: Not removing him from office. Not killing him,
1: actually taking him out.
9: Yeah.
1: And what you see, what's going on in Iran, and the belief that China actually wants us to stop, you know, what's going on in Iran, and China's, you know, own economic problems.
9: Yeah.
1: That they have. You're always going to have problems when you try to mix capitalism with communism.
9: Yeah.
1: There's always going to be, right. you know, problems. But when you look at it, what the president has done in so many areas is hurt the potential of China and Russia when it comes to expansion.
9: Mm-hmm.
1: You know, I think it was in National Review. It was like what losing a war looks like. And when I first saw the headline, I'm like, this is National Review. So they're not making the case that we're losing the war in Iran.
9: Right.
1: Which, of course, we're not.
9: Right. Yeah.
1: And they, you know, he said, he goes, that's, you know, the popular culture, mainstream media, you know, that's what they're attempting to throw out. And he goes, but, you know, wars are not won on social media. You know, it's basically, it's, you know, it's military, it's strategic, it's all that. And if you use, you know, those parameters, which are the only ones that matter, mm-hmm. of course, the United States is winning, because you get to the point where if it's not unconditional, if Iran exists and it's not unconditional surrender, which we talked about yesterday, because the president said that's what he wanted a month ago, and now he doesn't want it, so the left will judge him by what his standard is and not what the standard is of actually winning a war or not, you know, decimating their military, their ability, you know, to have an economy going with the blockade and everything else. But the reality is we're winning. And they said, now look at Russia and Ukraine.
9: Right.
1: So this isn't being talked about. If you want to see what a nation losing a war looks like, look at Russia right now. And think about how long that has gone on.
9: Yeah. Yeah.
1: And that was supposed to be what? A 2-week war?
9: Yeah.
1: A month war?
9: Yeah. Most thought it would be done quickly.
1: Right. And so, when you look at the president, you know, going to China, I think that when you have most nations look at Trump, what they look at is what they believe their Trump card is,
9: yeah,
1: is what they view as Trump's unpopularity in the United States.
9: Hmm.
1: That's what I think they look at right there.
9: Mm-hmm.
1: Well, you know, their Wall Street Journal lead editorial, Iran believes the president is bluffing. We said that yesterday.
9: Yeah.
1: By the way.
9: Right. Yes.
1: The Iran. Now, they may be wrong in believing that. We shall see. But that's, you know, that's what they believe. And they believe that because they look and they say the opposition isn't going to give him money. They're going to ensure that there is no money for this war.
9: Mm-hmm.
1: All we have to do is wait him out, because the Democrats will get back in power and the Democrats will start sending us cash again.
9: Right.
1: That's how they look at it. They look at it and they say, you know, we can outlast, which then again can work against them if the president also knows that and says, okay, you think I'm bluffing? We end it now, or, you know, whatever he, you know, plans on doing. Mm-hmm. I think the most interesting thing that happened was the Fox News report out there that Brett Baer had, and he used sources for it, and Brett, we hope you're correct.
9: Yeah, well, exactly.
1: You know what, and I'm going back
9: He got burned one time.
1: He got burned on the what was it, the Hillary Clinton stuff?
9: Yeah, the
1: Hillary
9: indictment
1: was going to get indicted.
9: He had reported that his sources told him she was going to be indicted on the email scandal, and we said you better be right. It was just hours after he said it, and of course his his sources burned him.
1: But this is where the UAE, United Arab Emirates, is actually involved in military action against Iran.
9: Right.
1: Which should be pretty easy to figure out. I mean,
9: right. Yeah. I mean, this is something that, you know, I mean, they've made it clear. There's been an attack on a refinery there.
1: That's mind boggling. When I saw that yesterday, I went, oh, that's unbelievable.
9: It doesn't surprise me that there are that you have other. When you look at the picture, we know that there are other interests against Iran here involved. And the UAE is right there at the top, aside from Israel and the U.S., pulling out of the oil cartel, OPEC, which is something really they've really wanted to do for a while. It's not new to this equation or this scenario, this current set of events with Iran. They've wanted to, pull back. And I think a lot of it has to do with Iran being really one of the founding members of OPEC and having so much control over that cartel. And that's not something that favors the Emirates. So I think here, if you look at what they've got available to them, including intel and Western style jets and everything else, I'm curious to see what else they're willing to do.
1: We are Red Eye Radio.
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9: We are Red Eye Radio. He is Eric Carly, and I'm Gary McNamara.
1: Yeah, so we just started about the president talking about Venezuela, the 51st state. The one thing that comes to mind here, there's limited opportunity, even if this president speaks all the time and every day. But still, there's limited opportunity to promote the things that you're actually doing well. You know, the Venezuela thing, you know, I don't think the public cares about it anymore. I wish he would just stop it because it takes away from the time that he can talk about. And Marco Rubio also could talk about it. And J.D. Vance could talk about it. How, because of the president's foreign policy, they are changing the world. They are changing the world. The potential of what is out there, you know, with Venezuela, which, again, United States becoming friendly with Venezuela blunts the impact of China.
9: Yeah.
1: When you see what's going on right now with Russia and the Ukraine, right now, and everything that this president is doing in the Middle East is also taking away power and influence from China and Russia. And then in the Middle East right now with the UAE now involved in military action, Saudi Arabia, for the most part, cooperating. The fact that of Middle Eastern countries talking about if Iran is, you know, not the power that they were anymore, and they don't have the influence about having Abraham Accord peace agreements with Israel. This president on foreign policy is changing the landscape like no other president in my lifetime.
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31: Fox News, I'm Gianna Gelosi. President Trump heads to Beijing tonight ahead of a historic summit with Chinese President Xi, and Iran will be high on the agenda.
32: President Trump rejected the Iranian response to the U.S. peace proposal, calling it a piece of garbage, as he indicated the ceasefire is on life support. President Trump also indicated that Iran made commitments about the buried uranium and then didn't include those commitments in their response.
31: Fox's Trey Yang said Americans who sailed on that cruise ship hit by the hantavirus are being monitored by doctors in Nebraska and Atlanta.
0: We are learning that the number of hantavirus cases has increased to as many as 9. Here at home, 18 passengers have returned to the U.S., one tested positive, one showing symptoms in Georgia, and 16 passengers are currently isolating in Nebraska. And while the hantavirus typically spreads from rodents, this strain is believed to have passed from human to human aboard the ship.
31: Fox's Alex Hogan, America's listening to Fox News.
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14: A better life with Dr. Sanjay Gupta.
27: If you are the parent of an infant, it can be really hard to find baby foods that are truly healthy for your child. According to a new study out of UNC Chapel Hill, almost 3/4 of baby foods are ultra-processed and may contain additives that are linked to potential health problems later in life. The study's lead author said what shocked her was that the top ingredient in 71% of these baby foods wasn't a fruit or vegetable. It was one or more additives that babies' guts are not fully developed enough to be able to handle. Eating the right food at this stage of life is so important because this is when children begin developing dietary preferences for the rest of their lives. So take the extra time to look at the ingredient labels on the foods you are buying. You're going to want short lists and also ingredients that you recognize. I'm Dr. Sanjay Gupta, helping you live a better life.
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1: We are Red Eye Radio. He's Eric Harley, and I'm Gary McNamara. Welcome and good morning. 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
9: And thank you.
1: All right, so I just discovered this audio, and I just went, jeez. CNN Bakari Sellers, we know how far left he is. But listen to this. I mean, listen to what he says here. And you know what this reminded me of? It reminded me of what you said such a long, long time ago when I first started working with you. Mm. And I think it was you who said it, that when somebody makes a statement, if what they say to start it out is a lie.
9: If they start on the false premise.
1: You're right. If they start on the false premise, everything afterwards may make sense to you, but it can't because the premise to start with is completely and totally inaccurate. It's a lie.
9: Right.
1: And that's what I got out of this this little quote. We're just going to play this part here where it's obviously the premise of how he starts out is completely wrong. Here we go.
2: If somebody fell asleep in 1896 and woke up today in 2026, they would simply say the only difference is now Negroes have a TV show and we wear nice suits.
1: Mm-hmm. I don't have to go any further because that's the part.
9: Yeah.
1: That's that when we talk about, that's the part right there that is inaccurate.
9: Yeah.
1: It's not true.
9: Exactly.
1: That nothing has changed
9: right.
1: since 1896 in this country.
9: Oh, my gosh.
1: Except aesthetically.
9: It's changed since 1996.
1: Yeah, exactly. I mean, it's such an incredibly big lie.
9: Yeah.
1: And that's where the left is at this point. Everything is a lie.
9: Right. Yeah.
1: You know, a boy can be a girl.
9: Right.
1: No, they can't. That's a lie.
9: There's no difference. 1896, 2026. Right. No difference.
1: No difference.
9: Just the clothing and that little television thing. Right. If they woke up in 2026, they'd say, dude, are you still watching television? Why aren't you streaming? I mean, it's just so stupid. To try and build your premise, nothing has changed. You could say, all right, fundamental values, but then you have to include the left, which, of course, he's not going to do.
1: No.
9: You can say the Constitution remains for the time being. And you could point out some things that are still in place. We're still basically located in the same place, as far as I know. I know the earth, turns, rotates. But as far as I know, we're not shifting that much in terms of the United States itself. There are things that haven't changed.
1: Well,
9: but it's,
1: go ahead.
9: It's unbelievable how much has changed since 2016. I don't even have to go back to 1996. Go back to 2016. 10 years. If somebody's been in a coma for 10 years... and they woke up. Dude, what happened? And seriously, he's president? I mean, it's one of those things because think about that. And he ran as a Republican? Because
1: who?
9: Trump.
1: Oh, okay.
9: I didn't. If you think about the entire landscape of the left and everything that's changed. Trump, before he decided to run, he was a darling of the left. He was a celebrity.
1: Right, but
9: everybody adored him.
1: Yeah, I just want to focus on the racism part of it, though.
9: Well,
1: that's part
9: of the culture that I'm getting to is that you think about everything where he's the bigot. And where does the bigotry actually lie?
1: The bigotry lies in the left. That's the point right there.
9: And they have been open about it to the point of, if you go back to 2016, the anti-Semitism that they proudly put on full display today.
1: Yep.
9: Was nowhere near what it is on the left back in 2016.
1: And this is, again, the frustration I have with Republicans. Republicans should never be on the defensive about racism, ever. The Republicans should never be on the defensive about sexism, ever.
9: Right.
1: Or misogyny, ever. because it's owned by the Democratic Party. Owned.
9: Yep.
1: And, you know, when you have Bakari Sellers says, nothing for blacks has changed since 1896. Basically, right. Jim Crow still exists and everything else. It is such an incredible lie. But they keep promoting it and then look and say Republicans are the reason why things, why this, again, the premise is a lie. But you're still as bad off as you were in 1896 with Jim Crow.
9: Yeah.
1: Which we all know. And remember, at that point, lynching was still taking place. And nothing has changed at all. They are still attempting to promote that you are a victim who cannot make it because things are as bad. Now, apparently you can wear a suit.
9: Mm-hmm.
1: And you can be on TV. But besides that, nothing has changed. Such an incredibly big lie to promote victimization when it is the Democratic Party, the Democrats, over and over and over again, over the last 40 years especially.
9: Yeah.
1: That have promoted identity politics, judging people by groups and not individuals. That is the basis of racism in our society. Everybody knows it. Every Democrat listening right now knows that's the basis of racism. You judge people by groups and not as individuals.

0: We accept that.
1: We've moved on from that.
0: Give the Nazi a break. But my favorite, as we talked about last week, was it's because his Nazism is justified because he was angry and upset.
1: Yeah.
0: So Democrats seem to be accepting angry Nazis, and they seem to be, you know, they haven't specifically said this, but since they talked about, you know, being actually talking about the justifying the Nazism and the Nazi tattoo through anger, we asked the question, are they okay with happy Nazis? Even though I really haven't met too many happy Nazis.
1: No. No.
0: Normally, happiness is not a characteristic that goes along with Nazis.
1: Right.
0: Since you're blaming everybody else for the problems you have in life.
1: Yes.
0: But yeah, it's just, it's amazing. I just, you shake your head, and I wish the Republicans would absolutely wake up and understand the political enemy that they have and what they're willing to do. And at times, it's as if they just don't get it. Because the big picture is they are still, they believe, successfully gaining traction by calling Republicans racist when they own racism, they own misogyny, and they own sexism. They have institutionalized it. Remember, we heard in the summer of 2020 that racism is systemic. It is. It's institutionalized and systemic.
1: Mm-hmm.
0: But the place where it's institutionalized and systemic is in the Democratic Party.
1: Yep. And it's, and the more we, the more the time goes on, the more they come out and defend their own bigotry.
0: Yeah, I know.
1: Plattner's just one example, one recent example. This is who they are.
0: When you had Dershowitz last week, Dershowitz. And again, it's because of my age where I remember Dershowitz, where if you're a little bit younger, you may not remember Dershowitz back in the 80s and 90s. He was as anti-Republican as you could possibly imagine.
1: Mm-hmm.
0: And when Dershowitz, Alan Dershowitz is out there saying, they're calling Trump a Nazi. Mm-hmm. He's the one that is backing and saving Israel. He's pro-Jewish. He's pro-Israel. He can't be the Nazi. He's the opposite of a Nazi.
1: Yeah.
0: But to hear Dershowitz say it.
1: Yeah.
0: I'm just like, where's the rest of the Republican Party? Why aren't they pounding on this? Why? Where is this, you know, the sit down, the meeting where they say, look, guys, we need to promote this. Does the RNC, do they ever sit down and say, look, let's take all these things that we have, all these things. And I mean, bring the president in there. Guys, this is what our message has to be. We all agree with these things, right?
1: Right. Yeah.
0: Because there are certain things that all Republicans agree with.
1: Well, all right, you know, because
0: 99% agree with.
1: I wondered,
0: I'll get in trouble.
1: I've been wondering in recent days with all the redistricting and trying to basically gain some seats, I thought, to what extent does that work if you're not on the proper message?
0: Yeah.
1: If you gain advantage with redistricting, with a few seats and a few states, that means nothing if you're not on the proper message. If you cannot put out as a party, by the way, I've seen them do it on their own, individuals in the party. I've seen them do it on their own. But there has to be a collective effort.
0: You know, you make a great point because this was made, but you need to pound on it over and over again. There was the one case in Tennessee where the one Democrat, they're saying this is racism. They're like, well, how? The incumbent is a white man and the challenger is a Republican black woman.
1: Mm.
0: That can't be racism. Yes, it can.
1: Mm-hmm.
0: Why? Because all blacks must think alike. And if you don't think alike.
1: Right.
0: Warnock, I think, was saying the same thing.
1: Identity politics.
0: He was talking about a, you know, they're trying, that the Republicans are trying to find

0: a, you know, permission structure for young black men or, you know, blacks to vote for them, as if blacks don't have a mind on their own, of their own, to do critical thinking.
1: Right. Right.
0: The what do they call it? The soft bigotry that exists in the Democratic Party, that
1: right.
0: blacks are stupid and can't make their own decisions.
1: Right. That's very much alive yep. in the Democratic Party.
0: We are Red Eye Radio.
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15: You ever wonder why the same cold virus makes some people so sick and others not sick at all? Well, according to an interesting new study out of Yale School of Medicine, one key factor is how quickly the cells in their noses, called nasal cells, respond to the virus and contain it. It's called the interferon response, and it can vary for different people. Now, when that response gets inhibited, it can trigger a different reaction, which leads to excessive mucus production and inflammation. In other words, a cold that is a lot more miserable. Of course, there are other factors at play: your genetics, any underlying conditions, immunity from vaccinations or previous infections. 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Also, good old-fashioned hand washing. And remember not to touch your face. I'm Dr. Sanjay Gupta, helping you live a better life.
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0: We are on our radio. He's Eric Carlin. I'm Gary McNamara. I can't play the audio because there's too many F-words in it, but on Bill Maher's drinking podcast,
1: he
0: had Fetterman on. Right. And they were talking about just how, and these are two Democrats, talking about how whack the Democratic Party is. You know, the racism that they throw out in order to defend communism. They talk about Plattner, where Plattner said, I'm a communist. And, you know, Bill Maher talking about the assistant to Mondani, who's a communist, says she's a communist.
1: Right.
0: And talks about how home ownership is racist.
1: Yeah.
0: And Bill Maher goes and says, in a country where 20 million blacks own homes. And he just goes, it's bat soup. He didn't say that, but it was worse. Bat soup crazy.
1: Yes.
0: He goes, and these are two Democrats,
1: right?
0: Two loyal Democrats that are talking about the insanity of the Democratic Party.
1: Right.

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7: Iran will be a big topic in China. I'm Dave Anthony, Fox News. When President Trump goes there for talks, he'll leave today after saying this about the ceasefire.
8: It's one of the weakest right now. It's on life support.
7: Calling garbage Iran's counterproposal trying to end the conflict. And now Israel is sending Iron Dome missile defense to a Gulf country Iran's attacked the United Arab Emirates. Fox's Lucas Tomlinson's there in Dubai.
9: Multiple officials tell Fox the Emirates are not taking any of these attacks on this country lying down. They've hit back, launching multiple airstrikes against Iranian oil facilities, as first reported by the Wall Street Journal, after more than 2,800 Iranian drones and missiles have been launched here, more than twice the number launched at any other country during the war, including Israel.
7: And oil prices up more than 3% as shipping remains mostly halted in the Strait of Hormuz, which China relies on heavily for oil as the U.S. military keeps a blockade around Iran's ports. The Americans quarantined in Omaha after being taken off that hantavirus-stricken cruise ship are said to be doing well without symptoms. Ashley Neumeier, the director of Public Health Nebraska, tells Fox this morning.
10: Hantavirus, in order for it to spread, it does need prolonged human-to-human contact. So this is different from the COVID-19 virus.
7: Two others are isolated in Atlanta. Others quarantined overseas. The outbreak killed three people on the cruise. Days after Virginia's Supreme Court struck down as illegal a voter-approved congressional redistricting map that would benefit Democrats, a win for Republicans again at the Supreme Court.
11: On Friday, Alabama Attorney General Steve Marshall asked the Supreme Court to pause a lower court ruling blocking the state from using a congressional map approved in 2023 until after the 2030 census. Approved by the state's GOP legislature, the map would eliminate one of the state's two largely black House districts. The Supreme Court's conservative majority granting the request, sending the case back to a lower court, which could ramp up efforts to use the map ahead of the midterm elections.
7: That's Fox's Kristen Goodwin. There are primaries today in West Virginia and Nebraska. 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
7: Well, before President Trump travels to China, he posted a short time ago on Truth Social that Cuba's a failed country and asking for help, and we are going to talk. Now, the president's also dealing with more criticism he doesn't like, this time about the reflecting pool he wants to renovate between the monument and the Lincoln Memorial. This says there's a lot of opposition to his White House ballroom plan. The president posted on Truth Social this morning he's going to fix the dilapidated reflecting pool in just weeks for only $5 or $6 million. After the Obama and Biden administrations, the president claims squandered $55 million to try to get the reflecting pool to work. But there is a legal challenge.
14: The Cultural Landscape Foundation, a nonprofit, is asking a D.C. court to halt the resurfacing of the reflecting pool near the Lincoln Memorial. President Trump has touted a new American flag blue coating to replace the existing surface. The organization says the dark gray basin used for the pool surface is part of its design to create the illusion of greater depth, and argues the resurfacing is altering the pool's historic character. Jared Halpern, Fox News.
7: Now, something else the president wants.
15: President Trump on Truth Social writes, "I am asking Congress to pass that bill, the 21st Century Road to Housing Act, which would ensure that homes are for people, not corporations. The Senate passed it 2 months ago with an 89-10 vote. There's opposition in the House to a provision requiring large investors building homes for rent to sell them within 7 years for families to buy. There's concern it'll disincentivize construction. The bill also bans investors controlling 350 or more single-family homes from buying more, but also reduce regulations for small-scale construction and factory-built homes, encourage more bank investment in affordable housing projects and small-dollar mortgages, and provide funding to repair or convert properties that could be housing." Chris Foster, Fox News.
7: Later this hour, we'll get an inflation update expected to show rising consumer prices. Ahead of that, on Wall Street, stock futures are falling. I'm Dave Anthony, and this is Fox News.
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1: Now, It's Red Eye Radio. Gary McNamara and Eric Harley talk about everything from politics to social issues and news of the day. Whether you're up late or you're just starting your day, welcome to the show from the Relief Factor Studios. 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
19: All across America, we are Red Eye Radio. He is Eric Harley and I'm Gary McNamara. All right, the best thing that Trump said yesterday. You ready?
3: Okay.
19: All right, here we go. This is the best thing that Trump said yesterday. You have me up over here?
3: All right.
19: Okay, here we go. All right.
8: But I have a new way out. I'm going to propose something the opposite of what I want, and we will have massive amounts of legislation. No, just all I have to do is say, we will not build the wall. And they'll come in
3: as a diabolic
8: plan. No, I'm going to do it, Katie. We'll put it in. I'm going to go the opposite. Whatever is bad, I'm going to go for it, and they'll approve what's good. Fine.
3: We kind of suggested that along the way on a couple of things.
19: Yes, we did. We absolutely did. Isn't that great?
3: Yeah. I mean, there are some things that won't work, but he could do, it's basically Costanza, do the opposite.
19: The opposite.
3: Yeah.
19: I saw Seinfeld say. Because when, remember, he came up and he's the one that convinced him.
3: Yeah.
19: Well, if everything you do is wrong, then the opposite would have to be right.
3: And yeah, like, exactly.
19: He said, that was the dumbest thing I ever said on the, you know, on the show, as if the opposite is actually going to work. And he said, I've actually gotten letters from people who have done that and said, it worked.
3: And it, for Costanza, I mean, it works a little, you know, I mean, so, yeah.
19: I love it when he's in the car with the woman and she said, you want to come up? He goes, no, I don't think so. We haven't known each other long enough.
3: Yeah.
19: She said, who are you, George Costanza? I'm the opposite of every man you've ever met.
3: Well, it's, you know, again, I think, Trump on a few things could do that. If he actually wanted to make Canada the 51st state, we will never include Canada as a part of our nation, and then the liberals just get on board. Now, we wouldn't have been on board.
19: No. We would not. No. We would not have been on board.
3: Yeah, we've stated multiple times that wouldn't work out because. They would have two senators and I don't know how many House seats.
19: Yes.
3: You know, but all of that. So, yeah. Yeah. That's a hard no.
19: Yeah. Mr. President, don't fight so hard for redistricting advantage.
3: Yeah. Exactly.
19: And lose it by adding
3: right
19: far left liberal states.
3: Yeah. Exactly.
19: Doesn't make any sense. Now, this was interesting. Howard Schultz yesterday.
3: All right, yeah.
19: Remember him, Mr. Starbucks?
3: Yes.
19: Remember Howard Schultz? He came up with it. He's the one that came up with the idea, right, for the
3: Let's Talk Race.
19: For the coffee cups.
3: Yeah. Basically told the baristas, hey, right before he handed it to him, start a fight. Yeah.
19: We need to have race conversations between our baristas and our customers.
3: And then, you know, let's talk race. And then also, your religion sucks. And then hand it to them. And just hand it to them. See what happens. Let's just go with it.
19: One of the dumbest corporate ideas ever.
3: Now, the tip jar is going to be empty for a while, but you see what I'm getting at. No, we don't see what you're getting at.
19: Now,
3: start a fight.
19: Now, he did. Because of him, I came to the realization that I'm a minority on my own street.
3: Yeah.
19: Remember he did that full page ad?
3: Oh, yeah. You should go around. Right. By the way, it's, imagine somebody coming to your house. Hey, I need to know ethnicity of everybody that lives in the house. Who are you? I'm George down the street. Live down the street here. I need to know. I need a head count. Accurate.
19: Because he thought it was a negative. Because I bet you most people don't even know the ethnicity of the people on their streets.
3: Right.
19: Yeah.
3: Like you should go and take a census of everybody on your street. That's not racist at all.
20: I don't care.
3: Yeah, right.
20: That really is the right answer.
3: Right. Exactly.
20: I don't care. And then I said, well, I decided for the heck of it. I go, oh my gosh, I'm a minority on my own street. So I immediately moved.
3: Mm-hmm. Well, I mean, it's weird.
20: I'm kidding. I did.
3: You know, imagine the guy, you know what? I've got 13 Venezuelan neighbors. Why are you counting them, dude? What is that?
20: When he said that was a couple of years after I didn't know the guy's. Well, he apparently was Mexican because he was part of the Mexican cartel two doors down.
3: Mm. Yeah,
20: but I never really. I mean, I'd only seen him a couple of times. I never in my head. I don't think that way.
3: Right.
20: I don't think I'm eating my neighbor. Oh, my God.
3: Yeah.
20: My neighbor is Hispanic. Oh, my God.
3: Get your clipboard and go to the door.
20: Let me get my Howard
3: Schultz. Can I get a head count, please?
20: Let me get my Howard Schultz clipboard here. Oh, my God. The neighbor's across the street.
3: It's just a weird comment.
20: They're black!
3: Yeah.
20: Ah!
3: Well, it's the weirdest thing how on the left, they try to virtue signal, and the only thing they do is show their own virtues.
20: I know. But remember how far left he was with the things that he was always coming up in.
3: Yeah, yeah.
20: And here it is. Mm. Seattle turns hostile to the great business it made. Howard Schultz, yeah. Wall Street Journal.
3: Uh-huh.
20: Starbucks is moving jobs from Washington State to Tennessee, and it isn't alone in looking elsewhere. Washington State has been my home for more than four decades. I arrived in Seattle with dreams and ambition and ended up building Starbucks into a company known around the world. Many Pacific Northwesterners joined in shaping the culture, benefits, and brand of Starbucks, contributing not only to the business, but also to the civic and entrepreneurial life in the area. I am no longer a resident of Washington. My decision to leave had much to do with family choices and my stage in life. Still, I feel a responsibility to speak up about the business and job climate in a city and state that gave me so many opportunities. Washington's economic story over the past half century is extraordinary. Microsoft, Amazon, Costco, and a host of other new companies transformed the state into a global center of technology, innovation, and logistics. Entrepreneurs exported ideas worldwide, capital flowed, wages rose, imported and homegrown talent flourished. That ecosystem worked because risk-taking was rewarded, growth was possible, and civic leadership, while imperfect, understood that private enterprise wasn't the adversary of the public good. It was one engine for improving the public sphere. That ecosystem is fractured today. Seattle and much of Washington face serious problems, chronic homelessness, disorder in core business districts, persistent budget deficits, declining public school outcomes, and a slowing technology hiring cycle. These challenges are not unique to the state, but Washington's response to them is. Seattle's mayor, Katie Wilson, has chosen to cast business as a foil instead of a partner. Her socialist rhetoric vilifies employers even while she continues to rely on them for revenue. She has encouraged residents who disagree with her policies to leave.
3: Yeah.
20: Remember when Hochul did that?
3: Yeah.
20: Hochul did the same thing.
3: And right.
20: A couple years later.
3: Right.
20: Please come back.
3: And tell your friends to come back.
20: In the state capitol, the legislature and governor have confronted difficult fiscal trade-offs by emphasizing taxation rather than reform or performance management. The theory appears to be that prosperity can be mandated through redistribution rather than generated through growth. Washington has a broken tax system. The reliance on sales taxes, 10.55% in Seattle, is deeply regressive. The state needs to rewrite its tax code across the board in a way that ensures people and businesses alike pay their share. Now, people and businesses pay their share. As we all know, that's the biggest con game.
3: Yeah,
20: right. That, you know, because I'm assuming he's still a Democrat.
3: Mm-hmm. Yeah.
20: You know, that's the biggest con game. You know, let's just tax the companies.
3: Right.
20: And that's the biggest con game, the biggest BS that Democrats have thrown on, excuse me, their constituents.
3: Well, they pass it along to the consumer. All business is going to pass on that cost of doing business, including taxation. That's just the way it works.
20: It's a stealth tax on, as we've always said, that hurts the poor the most. But instead of reform, those in power have opted to increase the burden on businesses and successful entrepreneurs in ways that discourage them from growing within the state. At a moment when Washington's economic situation is just growing more fragile. I want to play this audio cut from a great talk show host in Seattle from KVI Radio. We've been on KVI for a long time.
3: Mm-hmm.
20: One of our great longtime affiliates.
3: Mm-hmm.
20: And as always, we thank them. But Ari Hoffman yesterday talking about one of the studies that was done in Seattle about business owners,
3: right,
20: and whether they're planning to expand or not. Here we go. Here it is.
0: Economy. This survey that came out last night is one of the worst things I have ever seen. And for everybody on the left who claims jobs aren't leaving, wealth isn't fleeing, you are dead wrong. A 2026 spring employer survey released by the Association of Washington Businesses paints dire, bleak. I don't know how many bad words there are to talk about this. 91% of business owners surveyed said they are not planning to expand their businesses in Washington State. 91%. When 91% of the businesses in your state do not want to expand in your state, you are screwed.
20: Well, that's about as blunt as you can say it, but Ari Hoffman from our great affiliate KVI in Seattle, 570 Talk Radio.
3: And think about that. 91%, that's almost half. And if you get to that math, which we do quickly, it's not going... Thank you, Ari. And he makes the great point. You're absolutely doomed. You are doomed when it comes to growth. Is this what you want? We don't, in Texas, want that for you.
20: No.
3: We don't, for Californians, want that for you. I want California to be producing at its potential. As I've been saying for the longest time, capitalism is the original crowdfunder. It lifts all boats. You know, complaining about the billionaires, including what he just mentioned there, Amazon, what we mentioned earlier, the companies with Amazon and Costco and from the article, from the piece written by Howard Schultz. If you look at all of those companies, let's throw in Apple. We shouldn't have billionaires. Great. Hand over your iPhone and cancel your Amazon subscription now. Those don't exist. You don't get them. Hand over all of the things when it comes to innovation. Hand it over. Because the great incentive, by the way, for them, the billionaires, ironically, isn't really the money. It's the innovation itself. And the creation of, with that innovation, new advances to an entire culture. If you'll wonder why they haven't retired. Now, Jeff Bezos is building a lair in California, but he's not retiring.
20: No, they don't retire.
3: They don't retire. And why is it? Warren Buffett. Now, he stepped down as CEO. He's in well into his 90s now and still believes in the same principle he did when he was going door to door selling Coca-Cola by the can. He bought a six pack for 25 cents, divided the six pack up, made a nickel profit on every six pack because he sold each can for 5 cents. He had that mindset. Left, right, I don't care where they are politically, innovation. And bringing about that type of mindset Whether I become a billionaire or not, if I learn from it, it improves the culture, and it that's the case for everybody. If we benefit from it, for creating an efficiency where you have the world's information, all of it, on your phone, in your hand, at any given moment, you can get information on anything. And, well, just 30 years ago, not even 30 years ago, 20 years ago, without smartphones, you couldn't, you'd have to drive to the library to get this kind of information. It wouldn't be in your hands. You better have a computer at the very least.
20: Well, you know, you make such a great point when you talk about the billionaires out there that, you know, and we've made this point many, many times, they're not out there laying on the beach all day.
3: No.
20: They're out there, they're being productive, because what is their addiction? Their addiction is not money.
3: It's not money.
20: Their addiction is being productive.
3: Yep. Innovation.
20: That's what it is.
3: Yep.
20: Innovation.
3: I mean, and it happens to expand wealth for everyone.
20: Discovering new things. But you have to, that's the one of the problems they're going to have, you know, trying to demonize billionaires is the fact that then why are these people still working? If they're evil, what's the point?
3: Right.
20: You know, if their money, if the vast majority of their money is in American corporations giving you jobs, how is that evil?
3: Right.
20: And this is where conservatives and even Democrats, you know, I was watching the Bill Maher thing with Fetterman, and they were talking about it.
3: Right.
20: You got more Democrats now talking about going, no, you got to have, this is a Howard Schultz.
3: Yes.
20: Businesses are a partner with you in society.
3: Yes.
20: They're not the enemy.
3: Right. They advance society.
20: But they have to be the enemy. And by the way, this all is what, you know, and Bill Maher and Fetterman were talking about this. We'll explain more about it. This is why this is all about communism.
3: Every bit of it.
20: We'll get to that coming up. We are Red Eye Radio.
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21: Christopher McLean is Assistant Administrator of USDA Rural Development's Rural Utility Service, the successor agency to the Rural Electrification Administration created under the Rural Electrification Act.
22: The need to bring electric services to rural areas through a program that made loans available to rural communities, and the Rural Electrification Administration, they went out around the country 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destiny.
21: The act itself was signed into law in 1936 during the Great Depression's grip on rural farms and economies. I'm Rod Bain reporting for the U.S. Department of Agriculture in Washington, D.C.
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19: We're Red Eye Radio. He's Eric Cronin. I'm Gary McNamara. By the way, we're not picking on Seattle, and we're not picking on New York, and we're not picking on California.
3: Yeah.
19: But these are the places where they are really trying the socialist slash communist experiment.
3: Yeah.
19: And so that's what the focus is, since we live in a democratic capitalist society. And when I say democratic, that is the umbrella of democracy over a constitutional republic, capitalist society, which is what we are. And they believe that it's wrong. But when you look at the demonization of business, business has to be bad. Billionaires have to be bad. Get rid of billionaires.
3: Yes.
19: If you get rid of billionaires, you really don't have major corporations. They don't exist.
3: Right.
19: Well, then who takes over the corporations?
3: If
19: the billionaires aren't there, what's left? The state.
3: Yep.
19: What was the Green New Deal about? The Green New Deal was making it so corporations could make a profit.
3: Right.
19: So what would have to take over?
3: The government.
19: Government.
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31: Fox News, I'm CJ Papa. President Trump gearing up for his first trip to China since 2017. He will discuss the war in Iran, trade, and other topics with China's President Xi Jinping. Meanwhile, the conflict in the Gulf is far from over. Kuwait blames Iran for a failed attack earlier this month on an island in the Middle East nation.
32: It detained four gunmen from Iran's Islamic Revolutionary Guard Corps trying to infiltrate an island just north of Kuwait City. And during the melee, one Kuwaiti soldier was injured.
31: Fox's Lucas Tomlinson in Dubai. The head of the World Health Organization says,
33: at the moment, there is no sign that we are seeing the start of a larger outbreak.
31: Spanish authorities confirming one new case today of a Spanish traveler on that Hantavirus cruise ship, bringing the total to 11 cases, including three people who died. 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
19: And we are Red Eye Radio. I'm Gary McNamara. He's our Carly coming up in just a minute. Two major newspapers who support the president and his initiatives on Iran say, hey, it's time to do something now. We'll get to that coming up.
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19: All right, two editorials yesterday on the same day. One from the New York Post that supports what the president is doing in Iran, but wrote the editorial yesterday, reopen the strait and quit playing along with Iran's talk stall. With the Iran ceasefire on massive life support, it's time for President Trump to resume Project Freedom and get the Strait of Hormuz open to normal commercial traffic. Not Iran's traffic, of course. The blockade must continue until the Islamic Republic gives up its nuclear dust and verifiably ends its nuke program. The president is entirely right that the Iranians have been tapping us along, keeping us waiting, making totally unacceptable counteroffers, and generally playing games. From the start, Trump has said the ceasefire was subject to Iran's complete, immediate, and safe opening of the strait. It's done no such thing. Indeed, it's only tried to make the reopening the only thing it does in exchange for endless list of U.S. concessions, including an end to the blockade, war reparations, and recognition of Iranian sovereignty over the strait. These are insults, not sincere negotiations. They think this president is as much of a sap as Barack Obama. Whoa.
3: Yeah.
19: Now, we said that yesterday.
3: Yeah.
19: By the way, we didn't make the same analogy of Obama, but we said the Iranians believe, without question, Trump is bluffing.
3: Yep.
19: As Trump also notes, Iran's been stringing the West along in this way for decades, demanding it be bribed to even talk, then splitting negotiations, into tiny slices, each of which it then stretches out endlessly, with even interim agreements evaporating along the way. Enough. Our Gulf allies are now on board with Project Freedom. They should help execute, too, as we know some of them are. Yeah. As should other allies with an interest in getting the oil and so on moving again. Britain sending at least one ship to the Gulf. Can it do more than monitor the situation? What's needed isn't merely U.S. Navy escorts, but decisive U.S. action against any efforts Iran makes to stop shipping. Sink every boat that tries anything. Eliminate every site a missile or drone is launched from. Resume targeting all entire military command and control assets. Get back to taking out every Revolutionary Guard officer we or the Israelis can find. Whether or not the Allies finally finish the bombing campaign interrupted at the start of April, keep squeezing Iran until it agrees to the no-nukes terms, including, as Israeli Prime Minister Benjamin Netanyahu and Trump both insist, handing over its stockpile of enriched uranium. As best we can tell, the only reason to stick with life support for the ceasefire is to avoid complicating the president's talks in China later this week. But afterwards, he might as well pull the plug and proceed to impose Washington's will without getting dragged back into the talk stall. The regime's leaders think they can outwait us, but we have no need to wait on them. And then the Wall Street Journal editorial page, which is different than the news page. Iran thinks Trump is bluffing.
3: Yeah.
19: The regime figures it can outlast the U.S. on the strait and uranium. Days late and tons of enriched uranium short, Iran's regime rejected the U.S. peace offer on Sunday and replied with unserious demands. On Monday, President Trump called Iran's counteroffer a piece of garbage that leaves a ceasefire on massive life support, where the doctor walks in and says, "Sir, your loved one has approximately a 1% chance of living." That's a quote from the president. call it a standoff, but before Iran's response, Mr. Trump had said, if they don't agree, the bombing starts. He's also said we may go back to Project Freedom, the U.S. effort to guide commercial ships through the Strait of Hormuz, if things don't happen. This would be Project Freedom plus other things which may be necessary to protect oil tankers. Iran spent last week trashing the ceasefire, twice attacking U.S. warships with missiles, drones, and speedboats, and repeatedly firing on the United Arab Emirates, the U.S. ally. The U.S. responded only to the sources of the fire with what the president called just a love tap. By clinging to the ceasefire through it all, Mr. Trump has sent the wrong signal. Iran's regime clearly thinks it can outlast a president who no longer wants to fight. They think that I'll get tired or I'll get bored or I'll have some pressure, Mr. Trump recognized in his remarks on Monday, but there's no pressure at all. We're going to have complete victory. The problem is that he is under pressure and everyone knows it. Why else is the president now talking about pausing the gas tax? Mr. Trump is right about the regime's perception of him, but he'll have to prove it wrong. The achievements of the war are real, as Israeli Prime Minister Benjamin Netanyahu laid out in 60 Minutes, and we've gone through all of them. Yet, Mr. Netanyahu did not mince words about what remains to be done. It's not over. There's still nuclear material, enriched uranium, that has to be taken out of Iran. There are still enrichment sites that have to be dismantled. There are ballistic missiles that they still wish to produce. Mr. Netanyahu reiterated a plan to draw down to zero

0: sanctions relief before making nuclear commitments and sought to hang on to much of its enriched uranium and shorten a moratorium on further enrichment. This is a regime that thinks it can absorb economic pain from the U.S. blockade longer than Mr. Trump can tolerate higher prices for oil and petrochemicals. Mr. Trump will have to persuade Iran's leaders. They've underestimated him and the pain.
1: Well, this is something that we talked about yesterday, that you can't just... They can hold the line, again, if they believe, and you pointed this out, if they believe they're gone either way. They're going to hold the line and believe that the president is under pressure, which he is domestically. There is that pressure. The pricing pressure on fuel, on gasoline and diesel, because diesel adds to the cost of shipping all the goods.
0: Mm-hmm.
1: So there is a great concern here when you look at how much time you have between now and November. And are you going to keep what the enemy certainly believes is bluffing? Are you going to keep doing that?
0: Well, I mean, by him saying that Congress needs to get together, I mean, that would take a month or two before Congress would agree to you know, do anything with the gas tax.
1: Right.
0: By the time that gets together and they do it, and I haven't seen, well, yes, I did. I see Josh Hawley introduce something in the Senate, but still that may take a month to do,
1: right,
0: which means he doesn't plan on doing anything. That's the message that it sends. And look, you have had, I think, every supporter, including us here at Red Eye Radio, with what had to be done in Iran was eventually going to be done. Remember, one of the advisors to Biden said, yeah, probably in the second term. We couldn't run on it, but probably in the second term, we were going to go and take out nuclear sites. Whether that's true or not, they said it.
1: Mm-hmm.
0: He said that's what they were going to actually do. Whether Biden would have done that, I still have great doubts. But he said that's what they were advising him he needed to do in his second term. So everybody knows it needed to happen. You know, you've got Democrats. You had Ro Khanna out there the other day on Fox News,
1: mm-hmm.
0: you know, talking about the fact that Obama did it. And it's like, come on. All you have to do is show all the Democrats that said it was a piece of crap deal, including
1: right.
0: Schumer.
1: Right.
0: Including Schumer, who went over and over again what a bad deal that it was. They weren't serious. They were giving. They were the Democrats, both Biden and Obama, were rewarding Iran and making sure they got billions of dollars to their surrogates that only goal is to attack Israel and American interests.
1: Right. Yep.
0: And so, you know, and so but they did recognize that the deal was crap. Even Democrats recognized the Obama deal was crap.
1: Well,
0: but now when you look at this right now, and we've supported the president and what is going on, it is now. The image now is not, okay, I'm giving them enough rope. The image now is day after day after day, this is becoming a Costanza negotiation.
2: Yeah.
0: They're trying to get you. You've demanded this, and then the stories keep coming out. You know, you're backing off, you're backing off, you're backing off. And then he says, no, I'm not backing off. This is what we expect. And if they don't do something, we're back into it. And then they don't do it, and we're not back into it again. You lose credibility. You lose credibility with the world. You lose credibility with your own supporters. And that's the point they're at right now, which is why I thought it was fascinating that we had said it on yesterday's show that Iran believes the president's bluffing, that he's not going to do anything. And then, boom, the media yesterday, the supporters of this, the two biggest supporters of the media, the Wall Street Journal editorial page and New York Post, come out and say, Mr. President, you got to do something.
1: Well,
0: they're looking at you as a paper tiger.
1: You look at, in the wake of October 7th, you look at Hamas. We talked about this. So a proxy of Iran, funded by Iran, and Hamas and Iran both watched as the anti-Semitism grew in on the left. They were going out of their way to demonstrate here in the U.S. on the left their anti-Semitism.

0: And then you throw in a few on the right, or used to be on the right, or alt-right, or what are we calling it now? I don't know. And you've got what you think is U.S. domestic support for your own side. And I think Iran probably believes that, again, politically. The left doesn't want to help this president. They know that at the very least. But they also know that the left is the party of anti-Semitism. So anything to hurt Israel long term would in turn help Iran. So they're sitting and they're waiting. And the question is, what are you going to do next? Because you can't stall forever. It's been 47 years. You started this mission and it has to be completed. Full stop.
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19: A Better Life with Dr. Sanjay Gupta.
20: For years, scientists have been studying the association between depression and dementia. As you might expect, the relationship is complicated. But there's this new study out of the UK which found it's not just broad strokes. There are six symptoms of depression that are especially correlated with dementia risk years later. Number one, losing confidence in yourself. Two, not being able to face up to your problems. 3, not feeling warmth or affection from other people. 4, feeling nervous and anxious all the time. 5, not being satisfied with the way tasks are carried out. And finally, 6, difficulty concentrating. What we could be seeing here is the impact of people becoming less social, or that certain changes in the brain lead to both depression and dementia. But dementia takes longer to manifest. If you notice these symptoms, talk to your doctor about it. I'm Dr. Sanjay Gupta, helping you live a better life.
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1: We are Red Eye Radio. He is Eric Carly, and I'm Gary McNamara. And I think it was the New York Post that said maybe when the president gets back from China, this will all change. He doesn't want to do it before he goes over to China to go after Iran, but something has to happen. We said a week ago, we said something has to happen in the next couple of weeks because it's becoming the same thing over and over again.
0: Yeah,
1: you
0: right,
1: know, it's
0: right.
1: What did they call it? What was the thing when it? Groundhog Day.
0: Yeah,
1: you mm-hmm. know, it's the president says we're, you know, Iran really wants to have a deal. Oh yeah, they really want to have a deal. This deal is complete garbage. It's ridiculous. They're not serious. Then, yeah. Think they want to have a deal. Mm. Then the next deal is worse. It's like stop Constanza negotiating. And finally it got to the point where even his most stalwart supporters on this war are saying, you got to do something. You can't continue to do this.
0: Right.
1: Where does this end? What's the end game?
0: Right.

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5: Inflation rises again.
6: I'm Dave Anthony, Fox News. Because of the surge in oil and at the gas pump, the consumer price index rose 0.6% last month, and the annual rate jumped up in April, too.
7: Year over year, 3.8%. That's just a little bit hotter than we expected. We were looking for 3.7, and it's much higher than the 3.3 we got the month prior.
6: Fox Business Network Cheryl Cassonia's oil prices rise again this morning, up 3%, with no end in sight to the Iran conflict after the president said the ceasefire is on life support, calling Iran's counterproposal garbage. With U.S. blockade around Iran's ports still in place, he'll today go to China, which relies heavily on Iran's oil. Interior Secretary Doug Burgum just told Fox.
8: The U.S. economy is strong. China's economy is faltering. It's just a great spot, and President Trump's leadership is putting us in a great place to come out on top.
6: Well, the war secretary is at the Capitol testifying at a House hearing before also going to the Senate later.
9: This department remains laser-focused on increasing lethality and survivability of our fighting force from the front lines. The factory floors.
6: And as Fox's Jennifer Griffin reports from the Capitol, Pete Hegseth is pushing a $1.5 trillion military budget next year.
10: A 44% increase from a year ago. With the Iran war as a backdrop and concerns from lawmakers that the Pentagon is not being honest about what the war has cost so far, expect heated questioning.
6: 18 passengers taken from the hantavirus-stricken cruise ship remain isolated in the U.S., most in Nebraska, none showing symptoms there. Of the two in quarantine in Atlanta, one had mild symptoms. It's primary day in two states, West Virginia and Nebraska, where the polls just opened. In one race getting the most attention for a House seat, Democrats hope to flip from red to blue.
11: GOP Rep. Don Bacon is not seeking re-election, and where millions of dollars in out-of-state money has been spent by several Democrats, including ugly primary battles between leading hopefuls John Kavanaugh and Denise Powell. President Trump-backed Brinker Harding is running unopposed on the Republican side.
6: That's Jeff Manasso. 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
6: The Supreme Court's busy this week on big issues with a decision that could help Alabama join other Republican-led states with congressional redistricting to redo maps drawn using race as a major factor. Another Supreme Court decision keeps a controversial abortion pill in place for now.
14: Women across the country can still get mifepristone at pharmacies and by mail while U.S. Supreme Court justices decide if it should be limited. A Louisiana lawsuit not only questioned how safe the drug is, but also how it's made available by prescription. A federal appeals court suspended access as the case worked through the courts. The U.S. Supreme Court's order from Justice Samuel Alito allowed access until the justices assessed the arguments. Abortion opponents continue to sue the Food and Drug Administration, saying it's not taking drug safety into account. A Supreme Court decision could come later this week. Gernal Scott, Fox News.
6: Of course, the court famously ruled in 2022 states can limit or ban abortions. Now, an update on a drunk driving case out of New Jersey involving a famous hockey player who was killed.
15: Sean Higgins' attorneys argue the grand jury was presented with inaccurate evidence about his blood alcohol level when he drove into Johnny and Matthew Gaudreau riding their bikes in Oldmans Township, New Jersey in August of 2024, 0.087% above the legal limit. They say the blood was mishandled and clotting, and that the test subsequently used on plasma, not whole blood, should have been converted down to 0.075, below the legal limit. Prosecutors say the chemist did the calculation and Higgins was legally impaired. The judge says this can all be presented as evidence for a jury to decide and denies the request to dismiss aggravated manslaughter and reckless vehicular homicide charges. No trial date's been set. There's another hearing next month. Chris Foster, Fox News.
6: On Wall Street, stock futures a mix after the inflation report. In the NBA playoffs, defending champion Oklahoma City knocked out the LA Lakers to advance to the Western Conference Finals. Cleveland beat Detroit to tie that series. I'm Dave Anthony, and this is Fox News.
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4: The family of one of the victims killed in last year's mass shooting at Florida State University is suing ChatGPT maker OpenAI, claiming the company's artificial intelligence was an active participant in helping the suspected killer plan the attack.
5: He literally utilized OpenAI and ChatGPT as his co-conspirator.
6: Okay, so this story got my attention yesterday. I happened to be listening to ABC News when Pierre Thomas started into this, and let's listen to more. We will discuss.
4: The new lawsuit claims that Eichner used ChatGPT to explain to him how to load and operate a shotgun, including how to turn the safety mechanism off. At one point, the lawsuit alleges the shooter asked how many fatalities it would take to get the most attention. According to the lawsuit, ChatGPT responded, replying that he was much more likely to get media coverage if children are involved. Even 2 to 3 victims can draw more attention.
7: Let me just say this very quickly. If you've ever had a doubt about our theory that idiots, losers are buying their gripes being publicized with blood, here's a guy who just came out and said it. He said, look, I want my gripes to be known. How many people do I got to kill?
6: You know, that's an excellent point. We have talked about that a lot over the years. We're like the only people that seem to talk about that. Hey, media, when you put their face on there and read their manifesto, you realize you're just sending the message to other lunatics that if you want your face on TV and for someone to hear what your gripes are about how much you hate high school or your wife or your job or your coworkers or whatever, you got to kill a certain number of people. You're just reinforcing that, right? That is actually a better story than the AI thing.
7: They bribed you with blood so you can get ratings, you monsters. Ugh.
6: Yeah. Okay. Maybe we'll come back to that or not, but this is interesting on its own.
7: Sure.
6: Well, let's roll on, then we'll discuss.
7: Now, we can finish it and go back, whatever you think.
6: Back to the report.
7: Yeah.
4: OpenAI denies responsibility, saying, in this case, ChatGPT provided factual responses to questions with information that could be found broadly across public sources on the internet, and it did not encourage or promote illegal or harmful activity.
6: The Florida Attorney General made a pretty decent point here.
4: Florida's Attorney General stating, if ChatGPT were a person, it would be facing charges for murder.
7: Aiding and abetting, instructing, yeah.
6: If I was the guy that showed him how to load a gun and told him how many people I thought he needed to kill, I would be in trouble also?
7: If he later made it clear that he was thinking of slaughtering people and you didn't report it.
6: Did he make that clear? I mean, because that's separate. You could ask a question without making it clear that you were going to do it.
7: Right.
6: How many people do you think a mass shooter needs to kill to get media attention? I could see asking that question just out of curiosity.
7: Yeah, and the mechanical stuff about how do you take the safety off and all, please, that's utterly defensible.
6: Ridiculous.
7: That's just right.
6: I mean, we can't have AI or a library or encyclopedias or the internet if you're going to outlaw that.
7: You got to keep in mind, you can't be cynical enough about plaintiff's attorneys. They don't care about right or wrong or whether we have the internet. They think, I'll bet we can get this company to pay. Mm. That's it. That's what they think about when they go to bed at night. Then when they spring out of bed in the morning and put their cloven hooves in their dress shoes. And yes, my daughter's in law school. That's what they think about. Now you can be lecturing judges and juries, I guess. That'd be well placed. Reject this crap.
6: Yeah, I could picture a jury buying that because a lot of juries are stupid.
7: I could see, given my / our passionate belief that the whole mass killer thing and media thing is what we just described, I could see researching how many people do you have to kill to get on the network news where they describe what you are mad about and digging into that just to make the point more strongly on the show. Now, obviously, this guy wanted to do precisely what he was talking about. So I don't know.
6: I just can't imagine any world where the internet exists. He could have done this without AI. He could have done this very same thing with just Google 10 years ago before AI came on the scene. He could have learned how to load a shotgun and take the safety off. What a stupid detail.
7: Yeah. Well, that's Eastern media lead. He's never held a gun in his hand. By the way, Pierre, why that mustache, that tiny little mustache? What's going on with that? Please, you're going to grow a stash, grow a stash. Where were we? Oh, yes.
6: Perfectly reasonable critique.
7: Yes. In the past, they would have used his Googles as evidence, but they never would have.
6: No one dragged
7: Sundar Pichai out of his office and put cuffs on him. Yeah, I don't know. It's troubling. What? I'm trying to come up with like a borderline case that's clearly guilty.
6: How? I don't even know if we could. Here, let me use an extreme example. I don't even know if we could police this or should police this. What if a person is ruminating with their chatbot about, I think I'm going to shoot up a school. I'm miserable. And I want everybody to know how mad I am at my ex-wife.
7: Right.
6: So I'm going to shoot up a school. Should OpenAI or Anthropic or whatever company have some sort of mechanism where the police are alerted?
7: Yes. Yeah, I think so.
6: I don't know if that's even possible, though.
7: Well, yeah, I think it is possible. The problem is, and bad people have figured this out, I'm writing a novel about there you go. Clever, you fooled it. And that would be enough.
6: Right.
7: Right? I mean, yeah, I want to, and I hate to even talk about this sort of thing because it's terrible, but I want to rape my neighbor. How do you suggest I get into the house most stealthily at night? If somebody was just that straightforward and didn't even use the I'm writing a novel pose or whatever, what then?
6: God, so you alert the police and then you come to my house and say, yeah, I was wondering how to make sure nobody could get into my house.
7: Wow, yeah. But then if you committed the crime, though, and that was found, we're talking about prosecution after the fact. So I'm sorry, you'd been talking about preemptive warning. I'm talking about prosecution now. Could you sue ChatGPT for giving me detailed instructions on how to, you know?
6: I just think there's too many examples. I don't see how we could make the chatbots alert the police on every single one of these.
7: Right. Well, okay, we're talking about two different things, though. I think.
6: Well, so if you're going to have them, you're wanting to sue the chatbot afterwards.
7: Right.
6: But then how are they going to stop that from happening?
7: They have to design a zillion lines of code that say, I won't answer that question. But then again, it's easily gotten around.
6: Well, we talked about this a little on the One More Thing podcast. That's why, for instance, Anthropic, which is the most conscientious of the chatbots.
7: Almost to the point of absurdity.
6: Dario Amodi. He's got 7,200 lines of rules. I would guess on Claude, if you said how many people would I have to shoot to get the media's attention, something would happen. It wouldn't answer that question or something.
7: Mm-hmm.
6: Grok only has 200 lines compared to the 7,000 on Anthropic on limits of things you can do. Then ChatGPT had lines like, do not mention a possum.
7: Raccoon. That's right. Unless you were specifically asked about raccoons.
6: Because it had some sort of problem where it kept working raccoons into answers or something. I don't know. Anyway, I just don't know how there's any policing any of this.
7: Somebody must have dropped some code in there just to be funny. Anyway, back to the more serious topic. Yeah, I don't know. Oh, boy.
6: So say you're talking to somebody at a bar. You're a scumbag, and you're talking to your scumbags at your scumbag bar.
7: Yes.
6: I've been to scumbag bars.
7: Yes.
6: Full of scumbags.
7: Cheap beer.
6: But you're talking to this, you know, I don't know anybody this scumbaggy, but you're saying, you know, I'm thinking of shooting up a school or something like that. How many people do you suppose I ought to kill? They have to go to the police. They probably would go to the police. I would go to the police.
7: Yeah.
6: But if they didn't go to the police and you did that, are they on the hook for something?
8: If you said, I didn't think he was serious, he was drunk.
7: I don't know.
8: He says all kinds of crap over these years, and he's never done any of it.
7: Right, right. I'd have to read the statute, because if it was a hypothetical conversation, then no, of course not. It's protected speech.
8: Right. I don't know how this is all going to work out. Oh,
7: final note on this topic, though. Keep in mind that right and wrong really don't have a lot to do with this. These are civil suits where people are looking to get paid. Sometimes True. You deserve justice of some sort because you have been wronged, of course.
8: True, but it's going to set some sort of precedent and also for what our expectations are, I think, for these chatbots as a society.
7: Yeah.
8: And also the chatbots themselves, if they have to pay off, they're going to make some rules internally of what we allow our chatbot to do.
7: Right.
8: It's going to influence their coding.
7: Right.
8: It seems stupid to me. We used this example yesterday. On some of the chatbots, if I say, I'd like the lyrics to, name a popular song, and some chatbots will say, I can't give those to you, they're copyrighted, which is hilarious.
7: Right.
8: Because you can go to a gazillion sites and get the lyrics. I don't want all chatbots to end up like that. Like, practically every question you ask, that's copyrighted, that could lead to a crime, that could, whatever.
7: Right. And that's how you end up with raccoons in your attic. Oh, I'm sorry, I'm doing it now, too.
8: You have to listen to the One More Thing podcast from yesterday. It's entertaining and very interesting.
7: I agree, yeah. A little self-promotion, but it's true. I enjoy the heck out of it. Armstrong and Getty, One More Thing. It automatically downloads if you subscribe to Armstrong and Getty On Demand.
8: Cool. We got more on the way. Stay here.
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21: For years, scientists have been studying the association between depression and dementia. As you might expect, the relationship is complicated. But there's this new study out of the UK which found it's not just broad strokes. There are six symptoms of depression that are especially correlated with dementia risk years later. Number one, losing confidence in yourself. Two, not being able to face up to your problems. Three, not feeling warmth or affection from other people. Four, feeling nervous and anxious all the time. Five, not being satisfied with the way tasks are carried out. And finally, six, difficulty concentrating. What we could be seeing here is the impact of people becoming less social, or that certain changes in the brain lead to both depression and dementia. But dementia takes longer to manifest. If you notice these symptoms, talk to your doctor about it. I'm Dr. Sanjay Gupta, helping you live a better life.
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23: The Armstrong and Getty Show. There was a breakdown,
8: as the moonlight hit. I got to admit, as a man, if there's one word I would not want to be described as, it's frail.
7: Yes. Are you frail? Frailty is like the number one sign of not aging well. And it's always been just they eyeball you. Yeah, it looks kind of frail. Now they actually have ways to assess that and try to help you not be that. Well, are you frail? Find out coming up.
8: Yeah, I want to know.
7: Here's my favorite headline of the day. Susie Wiles, chief staff for Trump. Email from Susie Wiles warning White House staffers not to leak is leaked.
8: Mm.
7: Oof.
8: That'd be so frustrating. I guess every White House deals with it.
7: You write an email. You can't leak stuff. And somebody leaks that.
8: It would make you so mad when you, and it'd make you paranoid and you realize you couldn't trust people.
7: Yeah. Yeah.
8: Including, I'm reading that John Adams book or whatever. Alexander Hamilton leaking some stuff Washington said to try to, you know, maneuver things around the election, everything like that. I mean, even the very top level of founding fathers did it.
7: Yeah, yeah. Well, speaking of reportage, I found this interesting. I've never seen this website before in my life, but they had a forum where 16 Washington Post veterans talked about what they would change about D.C. journalism. And you might recognize some of the names, some big names, some insufferable lefties, some much more moderate people, but more door-to-door reporting, fewer suits yelling at each other on TV.
8: Mm.
7: The one guy says, more real-life stuff and stuff that affects people. Anytime you see suits yelling at each other on TV, you know you're being fed cheap swill, not healthy journalism.
8: Slop, as they call it.
7: Punditry and partisan potshots are distractions from the harder work of gumshoe reporting, the kind that happens door-to-door, not by email, not through AI, and not at news conferences.
8: Well, I would say that whole suits yelling at each other thing, everybody caught on. That's why nobody watches.
7: Yeah, yeah.
8: Nobody watches that stuff. You got to realize.
7: Mark Fisher said that, longtime writer, editor. More deep dives on boring, neglected topics.
8: Yeah, that's a tough one. Although, if you got no audience already, why not do an hour on the debt? Well, nobody's watching anyway.
7: This guy did a huge, like, year-long dig into real estate easements. But he said it was fascinating when he finally produced the piece. But nobody has a budget like that. This one chick says, Joseph, this woman, a respected journalist. I call the guys dudes. It's the same.
8: I think so.
7: Anyway, she says, treat lies
8: like... You realize we didn't get a job because of that very issue.
7: When was that again?
8: We're going to go work for The Zone. That was like the cool alternative music station.
7: Right.
8: And I said chicks, and so they wouldn't hire us.
7: Yeah. Stupid.
8: And I thought, really?
7: Stupid. Nice job. Way to pass on us, idiots.
8: Never forget. That was 30 years ago.
7: But. Yeah, and we've been number one since. Anyway, treat lies like obscenities. Don't, you know, bleep them, in essence. Don't repeat them. Yeah, there's a little eye of the beholder.
8: That's a problem
7: there.
8: With that. That's the problem with that.
7: Yeah, yeah. Let's see. More leaders who inspire in journalism. Good luck with that. More coverage of everywhere else. Get out of Washington, D.C., I beg of you.
8: Yeah.
7: Said this one, pop culture reporter. D.C. journalism, like all the big industries in this town, would benefit immensely from popping the bubble of the nation's capital every once in a while. Yeah, yeah, democracy dies in darkness and blah, blah, blah. We get it. What happens here on a regular old Tuesday morning has national and global consequences. Blah, blah, blah, blah, blah. And I think she makes the point. And one of the other writers, this is one of my favorites, said something similar. Was for mandatory sabbaticals. Aaron Weiner, or he may pronounce it Weiner because he was in the Berlin Bureau for years and years. If I could make one change to DC journalism, it'd be a durable business model. If I can make one remotely viable change, it'd be mandatory semi-annual sabbaticals. A certain myopia infects anyone who's doing the same thing for too long, and myopia is a plague-level affliction when it comes to journalism. Being in Berlin has given me so much perspective on what DC journalism gets right and wrong, but even short vacations can do the trick. You're going to love this, Jack. I remember once taking a vacation with my family, then returning to work during Senate confirmation hearings for a candidate who was obviously going to get voted through, and yet the entire city was focused on covering every detail of the hearing. With a modicum of outside perspective, I was able to ask, why does this matter? It's something I would have had trouble doing if I'd been fully immersed in the coverage. Get out of town from time to time. It does wonders for the mind and for the work.
8: Yeah. Every time we go on vacation, I think about the stories we would have talked about that I don't even hear about. It would have been the story of the day. And a week later, doesn't matter that it even happened.
7: Yeah.
8: Because it wasn't actually important.
7: Yep. Agreed.
8: So we're going to talk about whether you're frail or not. That's important.
7: Oh, my gosh. Yeah. More than some stupid hearing or two idiot congressmen yelling at each other.
23: Armstrong and Getty.
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2: News. I'm Gianna Gelosi. Consumer prices in the U.S. rose last month at the fastest rate since May of 2023.
3: The consumer price index rose 0.6% from March to April, up 0.4% for core CPI, excluding food and energy. The CPI for the year ending in April rose 3.8%, up 2.8% for core CPI on an annual basis.
2: That's Fox's Jenny Casola. The prices spiking by increased energy prices because of the war in the Middle East and the closed Strait of Hormuz. Iran is set to be a topic of discussion when President Trump meets with Chinese President Xi. U.S. Ambassador to China David Perdue tells Fox.
4: They import 75% of their oil. They can't have this status quo for long. This strait needs to be open.
2: Before President Trump travels to China, he posted on Truth Social saying that Cuba is a failed country, asking for help, adding, "We will talk." 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
21: What are the chances you are listening to this while drinking a nice hot cup of coffee? If so, don't let me stop you. For years, we've been reporting on the health benefits of coffee, and that's not going to stop today. A new study, this one out of Harvard School of Public Health, found that coffee and tea could help lower your risk of developing dementia. People who enjoyed 1 to 3 caffeinated cups a day saw the biggest impact. In addition to the caffeine, coffee contains hundreds of bioactive compounds that can influence inflammation, glucose metabolism, vascular function, and oxidative stress. It's also possible coffee drinkers might be doing other things that keep them healthy. Eating a more balanced diet, getting plenty of exercise, sleep, not smoking, or drinking too much alcohol. And finally, staying socially active. I'm Dr. Sanjay Gupta, helping you live a better life.
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26: Some people have fewer sunrises to look forward to than the rest of us. Their health is fine. They just live in Alaska. And after this sunrise at 2:57 a.m. Sunday in northern Alaska, the sun won't set at that latitude again for 84 days. That part of the Earth, 300 miles north of the Arctic Circle, is now tilted most directly toward the sun.
6: So no sunset for 84 days. I remember one time I was on a trip in Canada way up far in the summertime and sitting around a campfire, and it was still light at 11 o'clock at night, and it was so weird.
7: Yeah.
6: It was awesome, but it was just weird. It's like, look at my watch. It's 11 o'clock.
7: I can't. You're
8: sitting out here in the sun.
7: Imagine what that's like and what that does to your system. And then in the wintertime, you get like 2 hours of sun or something like that.
8: Yeah.
7: All day long. Yeah, I don't know. I'd considered moving to far north Alaska, but I'm thinking maybe not. Are you frail, friends? I certainly hope not.
9: No, he has the Avalor Institution.
7: He is. Clearly is. For the longest time, doctors would diagnose frailty largely based on giving you a look-see. You'll know it when you see it. They used to actually say in medical school, which is just a crude way of saying frail people look frail.
8: Yeah, that's the way I would go with it, yeah.
7: But now they're trying to get more scientific and objective about frailty because it's an important concept as you get older.
8: Which is a predictor of dying?
7: Yeah. Oh, yeah. Yeah. And having all sorts of problems that might not shove you through death's door, but it'll certainly put you on the doorstep.
8: And except for, you know, people who walk in front of airplanes and whatnot, we're all trying not to die.
7: Right. Exactly. I've now seen that video 800 times without trying. So here's how they define frailty, how it differs from normal aging, etc. Doctors generally define frailty as having more vulnerability and less resilience to health events. So you're more likely to fall, more likely to be hospitalized, to need long-term care, or croaking, the ultimate frailty. You can think of frailty as rapid aging or more rapid aging than your peers, says a different Sawbones. Estimates vary, but according to one 2020 global survey globally, about 11% of adults in their 50s qualify as frail.
8: What percent?
7: 11.
8: One out of 10 people in their 50s are frail.
7: I wish there were a way to enact our long ago announced principle that you've got to tell people what the percentage is about before you give the number.
8: Right.
7: Because people don't make a mental note of a number that they don't know what it's describing.
8: True. Yes, that is 100% true. I don't do it. I wish I would remember.
7: Nobody does it in print. All right. So I'm going to try it that way. According to the big survey, among people in their 50s, 11% of them qualified as frail. While people 90 or older, 51% of them were considered frail.
8: Wow, that first number seems high, and that second number seems low. Only half of people in their 90s are frail?
7: Remember, it varies as you age.
8: But still, in your 90s, I would think, even for your age, well, I don't know what the standard is, frail for your age at 90. My dad's definitely not frail for his age.
7: Yeah.
8: Definitely not.
7: Doctors think of frailty as a spectrum starting with the pre-frailty stage. How do you know if you're frail? There are two main methods of diagnosing frailty. One focuses on older adults' physical abilities, uses a series of short tests, including grip strength. Oh, please. Grip strength. I can crush rocks in my mighty hands.
8: Grip strength. Okay.
7: And walking speed.
8: I walk really fast.
7: To evaluate five key traits: weakness, slowness, exhaustion, physical inactivity, and unintentional weight loss.
8: No.
7: If people have 3, 4, or 5 of these traits, they're diagnosed as frail. Having one or two of them qualifies as pre-frail, rather. The other diagnostic framework, called the deficit accumulation model, takes a more holistic approach. A provider diagnosis. I'm sorry. I just do that to amuse myself. Change my tone of voice like newscasters do. There were 44 victims. A dog gave birth to 15 puppies. Anyway, sorry, just amusing myself. So the other more holistic thing, a provider diagnoses frailty based on the number of health conditions a patient has, like high blood pressure, mild cognitive impairment. The model can also include a person's own view of their health, their ability to perform complicated everyday tasks, such as driving. And then they give you like a decimal score.
8: Give me that list from before of the that had the speed you walk. That list. Because what did you say? 3 out of 5 of them makes you frail? Or?
7: 3, 4, or 5, you're frail. Having 1 or 2 qualifies you as pre-frail.
8: Okay.
7: How's your grip strength?
8: I don't know.
7: Empty aluminum can.
8: Compared to what it used to be for me, compared to other people my age, I wouldn't have the slightest idea.
7: They have a scale.
8: Okay.
7: You know, I don't know. I'd say if you can't even dent an aluminum can, you're probably hurting. Then they go with walking speed.
8: People still come to me to open jars, so I guess I'm doing it.
7: There you go. Well done, sir.
8: Walking speed. I walk super fast. My kids complain about it all the time. Why are we running, Dad?
7: Yeah, there you go.
8: Because life is short, I say. Let's go.
7: You're anti-frail. But they want to measure weakness? Check. Slowness? Oh, please. You can't detect any motion when you're looking at me most of the time. Exhaustion, physical inactivity, and unintentional weight loss.
8: I'm pretty active and all that, but I catch every single disease that comes my way. Yeah. I mean, they say Hanta doesn't spread easily. I could catch it. Every cold, but you know, I've always been that way.
7: How to become frail is obvious. You know, cardiovascular and strength training. You've got to do it. I'm so happy my wife has embraced that now.
8: The factory burnt down with everything in it. The world's shortest giraffe was born. I'm working on that.
7: All right, here's the scary part. All right, here's the scary part. As we age, our physiological reserve across a number of the body systems declines naturally, said a doctor. The more illness you experience, there is a more rapid decline in that physiological reserve. Uh-oh. But there's an underlying natural rate that we all have. They think too much muscle loss may cause a domino effect that leads to frailty. As people get weaker, they also typically move slower. Those combined changes can cause someone to pare back their exercise level.
8: Mm.
7: As people become less active and more deconditioned, they actually develop more of a sense of fatigue and low energy. Finally, as people consume fewer and fewer calories because their bodies are less active, they start to lose weight. Once you're frail, it's difficult to reverse course, so they emphasize early intervention and prevention. Just move, get up and move, exercise, strength train, yeah, get a couple of dumbbells from the used sports equipment store.
8: About the only thing you can do about muscle loss as you get older is don't lose it in the first place. Because if you do, it's...
7: Right, right. I work like crazy, having had both hips replaced, on strength and flexibility now, because I hadn't realized how weak and inflexible I'd become. Now, politically, I've always been inflexible, but physically, not so much. At one point, I tripped over something. I just like stumbled over something, and I should have been able to save it easily and ended up on my arse. And I thought, Yeah, that was a real wake up call. So what are you going to do? Don't be frail.
8: Don't be frail. That's your suggestion.
7: Don't be frail.
8: When it comes to frailty, don't be.
7: Yeah.
10: Wake up. Thank you.
7: So
8: I agree completely that we can play a role in these things with exercise and diet, but
7: yeah,
8: man, certainly seems a certain percentage of it is just your lot in life.
7: Yes. Yeah. I remember sitting around, with a handful of guys who were smoking cigars, at least two of whom were physicians. And I said, don't you worry about mouth cancer at all? They said, here's how you avoid cancer. Have the right genes.
8: Right.
7: Now, you can't laugh in the face of that and be a complete, you know, a-hole to your body, but that's a huge factor.
8: I've repeated this many, many times. It happened to be in the Wall Street Journal right when I got cancer. Number one cause of cancer? Bad luck. It's still the most likely factor.
7: Wow.
8: So it's just, guess you were set to have it. Even that's really quite amazing. Even, you know, given 500,000 deaths every year that you can link to smoking and obesity, cancer, mm-hmm. things like that.
7: Yeah.
8: There are things that nudge you toward cancer, but it's still mostly bad luck genetically. Then,
7: well, right. And there are things, if you have that bad luck genetically, you do that, you're dead. The guy next to you, Keith Richards, will outlive us all. He's a human cockroach and a great guitar player. But, yeah. Yeah, that's a huge part. I wish you could get a genetic test where they'd say, oh, no. You're practically.
8: Do you? I wonder about that.
7: Because then I would just be completely irresponsible.
8: I've got a friend. Like, I'm not aware of all the technological advancements because I don't have anything like this in my family. But I got a friend. His family has the gene for some horrifying health malady.

0: half thought about internal timeline some for when and how we're going to live our lives?
1: Some people make some live a crazy lifestyle, though. Yeah. The two most glaring examples that I know of are Teddy Roosevelt and Mickey Mantle. Mickey Mantle partied like a lunatic because all the males in his family died like when they were 45.
0: Uh-huh.
1: So he didn't think he had long. So he just lived this crazy out of control life.
0: Yeah.
1: And Teddy Roosevelt, to a certain extent, did the same thing. Although he didn't, end up a drunk. He ended up president of the United States. But
0: yeah, yeah.
1: You know, fighting Buffalo and all the things that he wanted to do because he didn't think he was going to live very long.
0: Right. Yeah.
1: Because the men in his family died so young. So I don't know. I don't know. Could go both ways.
0: Yeah. Oh, heavy man. Heavy. Ponderous, man. It's ponderous. Life and death. Death and life.
1: I think. Like maybe even my kids' generation, everybody's going to have to answer that question, because when you get that whole genome thing nailed down and it's cheap enough for everybody to do,
0: oh yeah,
1: everybody's going to have that, be faced with that. Do you want to know every single thing or not?
0: Well, they have that with some of the like insidious forms of breast cancer that gals get, and some of them get the preemptive double mastectomy to, you know, save their lives, which is terrible, but
1: yeah,
0: I get it. Yeah, much less heavy note. So it gets to be a certain hour in the studio, and Let's Make a Deal was on. And
1: with Wayne Brady?
0: Yeah, there was a gal dressed as a, I don't know, like a insect or a fairy or something. She had wings. And she, I can tell.
1: An insect or a fairy?
0: Probably a fairy. But you could tell she was of modest means, okay? And she'd won some stuff.
1: That's the only way you can get people to jump up and down with excitement on Let's Make a Deal.
0: Well, exactly. She'd won some stuff, and she had the chance to go for it all and win $10,000. And this was an enormous thing for her, $10,000. And depending on who you are and how you're doing, you know, nobody would turn down $10,000, but it obviously meant an enormous amount to this woman. And she rolled the dice of fate, or whatever the hell they call it, that she had to roll. And it immediately came up red. She lost.
1: Oh.
0: Lost the money. And I want to say to, was it Wayne Brady? I say to him, Wayne, give her to 10 grand.
1: Yeah, you wouldn't miss it.
0: Jeez Louise, give it to her out of her own pocket or the show's, but or slip it to her on her way out
1: door. Well, since she'd only get to keep five, probably.
0: Well,
1: come on, Wayne Brady, give her 5 grand.
0: I don't need to see some. The woman who probably has to eat government cheese losing 10 grand for my entertainment? That was not enjoyable.
1: Wayne, what'd you drive to work today?
0: Please.
1: What do you get paid for this episode?
0: Rims cost $10,000. Peel off a couple of Benjamins for the nice lady. Damn, this is just cruel. It struck me as cruel, not entertaining.
1: Okay, we will finish strong next.
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3: If you're an NBA fan, I am. I'll probably start watching the playoffs next round, the conference championships. It's likely to be Knicks versus Oklahoma City. And the whole New York media thing is going to be insufferable. It's very hard to root for New York teams because all the movie stars and every pundit is rooting for them. And it's just, it's so hard.
4: There's something beautiful about Oak City beating New York.
3: I know. That's going to be
4: very
3: so
4: American.
3: Awesome.
4: Very American. Yeah.
3: It's going to be so awesome.
4: Yeah.
3: Anyway, Lakers got swept, and so a lot of chatter today for NBA fans of whether or not LeBron should retire or he's past his prime. I just looked it up. A couple of different publications that rank all the players in the NBA. He's still a top 20 player in the league with his stats at age 41, which is freaking amazing.
4: Wow.
3: Because Kobe retired at 39 or something. He was like the 99th best player his last year.
4: Mm.
3: It's really quite amazing. Anywho.
4: Got to play with his boy. I know that was one of his big goals.
3: Yeah. I would think at some point the grind of it, but yeah.
4: The travel. Yeah.
3: I wanted to get this on. This is a newsy thing. I haven't heard much reporting about it, but according to CBS yesterday, citing U.S. officials speaking on the condition of anonymity, Pakistan, which somehow emerged as the country that's supposed to be brokering the peace deal between the United States and Iran.
4: Ridiculous.
3: And that's where we meet to have the, you know, the peace talks.
4: Yeah.
3: Allowed Iran to park key aircraft on their bases so that they wouldn't get blown up during the war.
4: There's your honest broker, the Islamist country of Pakistan.
3: Per the report, both Pakistan and Afghanistan allowed Iran to park some of their best planes there so that they didn't get blown up. Keeping in mind, also, Pakistan and Afghanistan played a role in helping the Taliban and hiding bin Laden from us all those years. How did we allow ourselves to get maneuvered into a deal where Pakistan plays any role in this whatsoever? Why didn't Trump just say, no, we're not meeting in Islamabad?
4: Yeah. Maybe because they have relations with both countries. It struck me as crazy from the beginning. They are avowedly anti-Zionist, as in wipe Israel and the Jews off the face of the earth. A lot of Pakistan and a lot of their government. They say it all the time. It's in official documents.
3: I'm surprised they just haven't given Iran a weapon.
4: A nuclear weapon?
3: A nuclear weapon.
4: They don't trust them that much.
3: Apparently not.

0: Here's your host for Final Thoughts, Joe Getty.
1: Let's get a final thought from everybody on the crew to wrap up the show. Michelangelo, our technical director, pushing the buttons, will lead us off, Michael.
2: Yeah, and a family member that got too frail too fast, and so I go to the gym constantly now. So, I'm familiar with that word frail.
1: Yeah, yeah, indeed. Jack, final thought for us?
0: Yeah, I get to the gym every day for that very reason. Earlier in the show, Katie Green called in from her hospital bed where she was about to have a baby. She may have already had the baby. And that was charming. If you didn't hear that, get the podcast, Armstrong and Getty On Demand. Or if you want to know what a booty rumble is, we talked about that earlier.
1: Oh, yeah, and skip that segment. Do not listen to the booty rumble segment, which is in which hour?
0: I don't know.
1: I can't remember.
0: Listen to the whole 4 hours.
1: My final thought, I feel like a nervous dad. I'm nervous for Katie and her husband and her family. I'm looking at my phone constantly to get an update on the baby situation.
0: It's such a big deal. It's the biggest of deals.
1: Yeah, it is. Next to meeting God in the end, it's the biggest deal. Yeah.
0: Yeah. I'll bet we have news tomorrow for you.
1: Yeah.
0: Yep. Or if you follow our Twitter, why don't you follow us on Twitter? You'd probably find out on Twitter.
1: Yes, Twitter's a soul-deadening mind suck, but not if you follow us.
0: Armstrong and Getty wrapping up another grueling four-hour workday.
1: So many people who think so little time, go to armstrongandgetty.com. 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The Armstrong and Getty t-shirt, enforce the law. That's how you clean up whatever city or town is going to hell around your ears. 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
0: Spencer Pratt should wear one.
1: He should. Get one to Spencer Hansen.
0: We'll see you tomorrow. God bless America.
3: Armstrong and Getty.
4: It's simple. They love each other.
5: Absolutely.
6: There's no doubt in my mind.
7: It is what it is.
4: Yeah.
8: How do you know?
4: I know. I talked to him.
9: Are you shitting me?
10: Don't you think that's a little odd?
11: Yep. Uh-oh.
12: What the hell are you talking about?
13: So I haven't said a word, so stop yelling at me.
14: When it comes on for you to go, you have to go.
15: I said bye.
0: Oh!
16: And that's it!
0: Oh!
17: And on that possibly nightmare-inducing note...
18: Thank you all very much.
19: Armstrong and Getty.
11: I know that hiring can be challenging. You sort through tons of resumes and you get too many so-so applicants. You're just waiting for someone to match your role perfectly. Well, now, there's a place where you can meet them fast. ZipRecruiter.

0: Welcome back to the Ramsey Show in the Fairwinds Credit Union studio. Rachel Cruz is my co-host today. Samantha is in Dallas, Texas. Hi, Samantha. How are you?
1: I'm better than I deserve, but beautifully broken as well.
0: I understand. How can we help today?
1: So, my husband, I've been a stay-at-home mom for 27 years. The last 20, I've been raising our disabled daughter, who passed away in September. I'm sorry.
0: Okay.
1: She passed away in September. My husband has a really long history of financial infidelity.
0: Stop just a second. Breathe.
1: Okay. I'm sorry.
0: It's okay. Get your breath back so we can hear you. So your daughter passed in September?
1: Yes.
0: What was her name?
1: Her name was Abby.
0: Mm. And what was her disability, honey?
1: She was a spastic quadriplegic with palsy.
0: And she lived 20 years?
1: She did.
0: Wow.
1: She did. Mentally, she was fine. But she couldn't walk. She was in a wheelchair her whole life. She couldn't even turn over in bed. I did everything for her. So not only did I lose her, I lost my identity because I just don't know how to be normal anymore. Like, that's all I did was take care and fight for her and do for her.
0: And she's been gone for 7-8 months now, right?
1: But it feels like yesterday. It's just horrible. Mm. Anyway.
0: And so your husband, you said your husband was financial infidelity. You mean he's been doing all kinds of stuff financially that you didn't know about?
1: Yes, but he's done it our entire marriage. Like, our entire marriage, he'll get on eBay and he'll, like, lots of money, like thousands of dollars. Currently, right now, he has one book in his shopping cart with $6,000. In December of 24, he had $30,000 in all these loan places like op loans and finance places. And so we sold our oil leases so that we could get out of that debt. We sold our kids' future to clean up his mess. And I told him, if you ever do this again, I'm going to divorce you. Well, of course, he did it again in March. And right after our daughter died, he did it again in March. And I just happened to catch it because it went into his per diem account. He works out of town, and we have two separate accounts. His check has always gone into our joint account. I immediately transfer it to my account, which I pay the bills with. And I've done that after about the 10th time of all of this stuff he does. That's just how we did it, and I didn't care. That's how it's going to be. You're not going to have access to our bill money. So anyway, this last loan in March, I got online to check his per diem account to make sure that his per diem had went in, and there was $12,000 in there. And so I called him, and I said, what is going on? Oh, I got a loan. I need to buy some books, and yada, yada, yada. So I went straight to the bank. I pulled out every penny except $100, and I told him, I said, this is what's going to happen here. We're going to pay this loan back, and you're going to sign a partition and exchange agreement and a special warranty deed putting our house and land, which is paid for in my name as my sole and separate property, or I'm going to take this $12,000 and I'm going to hire the best attorney in town, and I'm going to get it anyways. And so he agreed. I paid the loan back, and he did sign the partition and exchange agreement. Our house that is paid for is in my name. Our land that we owe $23,000 for is in my name. And I thought all was well. And so then on the 24th of April, we went to a retreat for bereaved parents. And the whole time he was in my ear about buying a truck. I want to buy a truck. And I'm like, listen, we're here for Matt and Abby. I've lost two kids. I've lost two children. And anyway, after the retreat, I got a lot out of the retreat for me. After the retreat, on the way to the airport, I told him, I said, listen, I want us to fight for our marriage. I told him, I said, I need you to know that I have stayed all of these years for Abby. And after her passing, when you did this crap in March, I stayed to protect her home because we built this house for her. Everything about it is handicapped accessible. And I said, I stayed for her. And I said, I don't have to do either anymore. I don't have to. Like, I need you to fight for our marriage. I love you. The following Monday, last Monday, he went and got another loan, 30% interest, and he bought a truck in another town, another state, for $3,500. All of these parts are coming in. All this random stuff is coming in.
0: I'm confused, okay? So he has a very clear message from you as to what's going to happen. And
1: absolutely.
0: He does this anyway. So
1: yes.
0: Dr. John Delaney says behavior is a language. So he's just saying goodbye, isn't he?
1: I know. Yes, he is. And so I've spoke with an attorney.
0: Okay.
1: And it's going to cost me $3,500.
0: Yeah, so what?
1: I have it, Dave. I'm trying to figure out. I have just a little bit of debt. I have.
0: Where's the $12,000 you're just talking about?
1: He spent it. He opened a separate account where because he works out of town. And so he went to the town in South Carolina.
0: No, honey. I'm not talking about that. I'm talking about the other money. You said you had $12,000 cash from the other deal.
1: No, I paid the loan back. I did.
0: Oh, you paid the loan back.
1: Yeah, yes. Okay. Because I was scared at that point that if.
0: Well, I mean, Samantha, this is a horrible situation.
1: Yes.
0: Y'all have gone through so much tragedy. And in the midst of that, he's not able to function. Apparently.
1: No.
0: And
1: he's always been like this.
0: For whatever reason. And so you're calling an end to it. And so, yeah, that's what you're doing. I mean,
1: yes.
0: You're going to go get an attorney and they're going to advise you on how to do this. If you didn't sign the loan, you are not liable.
1: No, we are both on the loan. So our house is paid for.
0: Uh-huh.
1: We bought a separate lot our house is on 3 acres. We bought an additional 3 acres.
0: I'll sell them both. It doesn't matter.
1: I can't, Dave. We
0: yes,
1: built
0: you
1: it
0: can.
1: For Abby. No,
0: Abby's not
1: I
0: there anymore, honey.
1: Abby's
0: in heaven.
1: I only owe $23,000. That's it.
0: I know.
1: That's it.
0: But you don't have to live there.
1: I'm not. That's not an option.
0: Okay.
1: I just can't do that.
0: The deal is this. As long as you have that property in his name, in any way, shape, or form in Texas, and you're married, you're going to have a problem. So you've got to decide.
2: Abby would want you happy, Samantha.
0: Yeah. And a house doesn't define. Abby's memory doesn't live in a house. Abby's memory lives in your mind and in your heart. And you're in an untenable situation, and you can't use Abby as a reason to stay in a situation where you're being abused, and not physically abused, but financially abused. And you're going to draw a line in the sand, and there's going to be some costs that go with that to get you this protection. You may or may not keep the house. I don't know if you can keep it or not. I'm not sure, But I want you to deal with this and quit trying to make him do stuff. You know, he has told you loud and clear what he's going to do.
2: Yeah.
0: If you expect him to change under any circumstances, I mean, if he gave you the deed to everything to the house and you told him if he ever does it again, you're going to take it all, and then he goes and does it 3 more times after that, this guy's made a real clear statement.
2: Mm-hmm.
0: This is who I'm going to be. If you don't like it, tough. And so... now you've got to decide what the next chapter of your life looks like, what healing looks like over all of this, the marriage and the children.
2: Your purpose
0: and
2: for your life. You had an incredible purpose, Samantha.
0: Yeah.
2: Of being a caretaker and what the mom you were to your daughter. And now there's another purpose for you in the world.
0: Yep.
2: And to be the healthiest you, Samantha, it is to
0: next
2: get
0: chapter.
2: Out and define that. Yeah.
0: Next chapter.

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1: Till you're living like no one else.
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10: The risk of stroke goes up for all of us as we age, but for women, the risk really amplifies after menopause. In fact, one in five women in the United States between the ages of 55 and 75 will have a stroke. But according to a new study carried out by researchers in California, adhering to the Mediterranean diet can significantly lower that risk. One expert said, "We continue to see study after study showing that a predominantly plant-based diet improves all sorts of different outcomes. Now, with this diet in particular, you've seen it lower the risk of certain types of cancer, diabetes, depression, dementia, even gum disease. Now, as a reminder, the Mediterranean diet prioritizes eating vegetables, fruits, beans, olive oil, nuts and fish, and limiting meat and dairy. I'm Dr. Sanjay Gupta, helping you live a better life."
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3: One of my best friends in the world, because I read one of his books 25 years ago, reached out to him, and we've ended up speaking on stages all over America for the last 25 years together. Been a part of the Ramsey family indirectly for a long, long time. Dr. Henry Cloud, acclaimed author and leadership expert, clinical psychologist, New York Times bestselling author many times over, 45 books, including the iconic Boundaries that have sold nearly 20 million copies. I sold at least 2 million of those. He has an extensive executive coaching background and a brand new book out that is one of my favorites that Henry's ever done. It's called Your Desired Future. Welcome, my friend.
12: Good to be here.
2: Hi, Henry.
12: Hey there.
2: Good to see you.
12: Two of my favorite people.
2: Oh, stop.
3: You say that to all of them.
12: No.
3: All your podcast
12: only
3: hosts.
12: Only when it, you know, when it improves in the next generation.
2: Keep it going. Yeah. We love you, Henry.
3: Five essential steps that take you where you want to go. I distinctly remember you coming into Ramsey into a leadership meeting about 20 years ago that we were having, and we were arguing about this particular business unit that had the flu. It wasn't doing good. And then you embarrassed me because you said, well, what do you want it to be in 5 years? And I said, I want it to be making money and profitable. And you went, well, no kidding. but no, really, what is your desired future for this thing? And that's the first time I think I heard the phrase out of your mouth, desired future. And then what must be true that's not true today for you to get to that desired future? And that not only applies to a business unit that's got the flu, it applies to your health, your marriage, your finances, getting out of debt, all that kind of stuff. So your desired future, this is a framework that you've used to coach people, right?
12: Yeah, companies and individuals. What I did was, you know, there's so much stuff out there that's good stuff, and people go, I'm going to do this, but I thought, wouldn't it be helpful if I have a little model that's a GPS? You wake up every day, you know, if I'm trying to get there, are these five things present? And ask the question, is there a universal path for that? And study the human body, the most incredible organism to getting from here to there. And Dave was amazing. You know, the brain, the prefrontal cortex starts out with a vision. We're the only ones that can see a future that doesn't exist. A dog doesn't do that. And then it gathers a team. The talent's going to need them to get there, you know, your arms and legs. And then it says, well, how am I going to get there? I'm going to call an Uber. Well, not to go across the room. You're going to get the right strategy with a plan. And then you got to, your brain, it creates a measurement and accountability system. Mm-hmm. And you start walking that plan, you get off, and it fixes you. And that path has components to it that are really, really crucial.
2: Yeah, that are so helpful. And this can be applied to every part of your life, right?
12: Yeah.
2: Five steps.
12: It's a mom getting the kids in the van on school, in school on time.
2: Yeah.
12: Seriously, I have global companies, billions and billions, that use this as their operating system.
2: Mm-hmm.
12: And, I mean, you guys, this is when I looked at Financial Peace, you know, years ago, I said, Dave, this works because it's designed in the way that people get from here to there.
2: Mm.
12: And all the components are there.
3: And the five components, it starts with vision, which is, I guess, the desired future, right?
12: It is. And here's what's interesting about your brain, the way it's wired. The brain hates ambiguity. It can't stand it because it doesn't know what to do. It loves clarity.
3: Mm-hmm. Even if it's bad news, it likes bad news that's clear.
12: It's got
3: better than no news.
12: That's right, because once it has clarity about where I am now, and I don't want to be there, and I got to get somewhere else, it starts to activate these systems that bring everybody to the party to actually get there. But if you don't have clarity, I mean, I've heard you quote stats from the stage. What's the number, people that write down their goals?
3: Mm-hmm. Mm-hmm.
12: Was it 80% more likely?
3: Oh yeah, yeah.
12: Because you're giving your brain clarity.
2: That's why the baby steps, I feel like, in our world are so effective, because it's like step one, get $1,000. Step two, get out of debt. Step three, it's an obvious pathway of a vision of where you want to go.
3: Clear path.
2: Yeah.
12: With measurement and accountability that asks the question, once you've defined the specific activities that are going to move the needle, then you've got to ask yourself on a regular cadence, am I doing what I said I was going to do?
2: Mm-hmm.
12: And if I'm not, I got to correct that problem, which we all have problems. We miss a day. But if you don't correct it quickly, it becomes a pattern. Patterns are mutations in the strategy that become your DNA, and DNA becomes identity.
2: Mm.
12: So I'm not a person that missed a payment, I'm a person that misses payments. You got to fix it quickly.
3: Mm. Yeah. So what must be true that's not true now? And one of the things, one of the five things is, do you have the talent around you, yeah, or in your, or within yourself to, you know, in a business setting, you know, do we have the right people on the team to be able to pull the thing off that we just said we wanted to pull off?
12: That's right.
3: And if you look at them and you go, that bunch isn't going to get us there.
12: That's right.
3: Then you got to get different people on the team. Well, what about when it's an individual and you're looking at yourself in the mirror and going, I don't have that talent?
12: Well, we don't usually. I mean, whatever, even if you wanted to, let's say you want to lose 50 pounds. Well, you've been trying and it's not working. So obviously all the talent isn't present. Mm-hmm. So what do? You go bring the talent around you. Who's that going to be? Well, it could be one you pay for. It could be Weight Watchers. It could be a coach. It could be a trainer. It could be Uncle Sam. Who, not that Sam, Uncle Joey. Uncle Sam's probably not going to help you do
3: Uncle
12: anything.
3: Uncle Sam help you lose weight, for sure. I'm a wallet.
12: In your wallet, yeah. but we were not designed to get anywhere by ourselves. If there's somewhere you can get by yourself, somebody else helped you to get that ability to begin with. So mm-hmm. You got to find out, where are the deficits and who do I need to bring to the party that can help me? And that's what people in debt do with you guys. They find the talent that's going to help them get there.
2: Yeah. So good. Okay. So when people are, when they look up there and they have a goal and they think, here's what I want to do. And that could be, again, bettering your marriage. That could be a health goal. That could be a money goal, whatever that looks like, or even within business. What's a mistake people make all the time that you're like, oh, this, if they knew one of these five things, or if they were doing this differently, they probably wouldn't make it as much or at all.
12: The biggest mistake, besides the vision, I mean, you got to know where you're going.
2: Yeah.
12: But the biggest mistake is, they're like my dog, Finley. She's got a job. She's got a goal. It's to protect the house. Stranger comes to the door. She runs the house and barks. But she never stops and says, I wonder if that was helpful. Is that going to get me closer to where I want to be on Thursday? So the biggest mistake is they don't get above what they're doing and ask the question, is this going to work? Are the ingredients present that are going to get me there? What we do is we just continue to go in our own patterns. The caller earlier that I heard when I was in the green room, he wants to start a business. If he started a business, which you got to start, he would just go do the way he's already wired.
2: Mm-hmm.
12: And a lot of times, until we learn something and we do things the way we're already wired, good luck with that.
3: Yeah. What must be true that's not true today? And, you know, is it, do I need more talent around me? Do I need some education that I didn't have?
12: Do I need impulse control?
3: Impulse control. Yeah. I mean, what must be true that's not been true that so far? What pattern, what set of movements have to change to get to the desired future? Because if something didn't need to change, you'd already be there.
12: You'd already be there. We wouldn't be, I mean, you know how to find lunch, right? But here's a good example. When, you know, Tom Brady's got, at this time, five or six Super Bowl rings, and Tampa Bay, who hadn't been to the playoffs in 14 years, called him and said, come down here and win a Super Bowl. Well, he knows how to do that. He had a vision for that. But the first thing he did was he looked at that team. What's not true today? He looked at that team. You're not going to win a Super Bowl without talent. There's four positions that are missing. He picked up the phone, recruited the talent in next.
2: Mm.
12: And they won the Super Bowl the next year.
2: And got the people around them.
12: So it could be a counselor.
3: And it wasn't just Brady.
12: No, it wasn't just Brady. It's not your own talent.
2: That's right. Yeah. It's good.
12: There's something missing.
3: The new book is Your Desired Future. We'll be back with Dr. Henry Cloud, talk a little bit more about it. The five essential steps that take you where you want to go.

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1: 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Go get it.
2: Hey, folks. Mark Levin here. 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You folks are listening to us. Maybe you're listening to the podcast. I consider us a very big family. Many of us have been together a very long time. You're great patriots all. There's a ton of court decisions, consequential events in this country. If you're listening to this show, I know this is something that you want to know. We're going to cover all of it.
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5: News. I'm Therese Crowley, the ABC of diplomacy, American business in China. President Trump with a who's who of business leaders from Apple to Boeing to Citibank flying off to Beijing for a summit with President Xi, hoping to sell American soybeans, access rare earth minerals, and gain China's influence with the Iran war. U.S. Ambassador to China David Perdue tells Fox.
6: We've opened the door for China to help us with Iran. They get 45-48% of their oil through the Straits of Hormuz.
5: President Trump says the Iran ceasefire deal is on life support over Iran's latest demands. Oil up again over 101 bucks a barrel. Energy driving April CPI inflation to 3.8%, highest in 3 years. Members of Congress signing on to sponsor President Trump's pause on the federal gas tax. Senator Josh Hawley proposes 90 days of a pause worth 18 cents a gallon on gas, 24 cents for diesel. 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
12: You know, it's interesting. For such a long time, I think people thought about diseases as something that mostly happened later in life. Just in recent years, however, we as a society have really begun to think about preventing certain ailments much, much earlier. Case in point, new study out of Northwestern University School of Medicine found the mid-30s are a major turning point for men's heart health. For women, about a decade later. But for the men, this is the time when you really need to be thinking about your heart health seriously. At a bare minimum, start seeing a primary care doctor once a year just to get your blood pressure and cholesterol checked. You can also look up and then do your best to follow what is known as the American Heart Association's Life's Essential Eight. These are things everyone can do to decrease the risk of heart disease. I'm Dr. Sanjay Gupta, helping you live a better life.
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13: Dr. Henry Cloud, the new book is called Your Desired Future, The Five Essential Steps to Take You Where You Want to Go. So step one is you got to know what the desired future is. That's called vision. Step two is what?
14: Step two is you got to engage the talent, bring the talent around you that's going to help you get there.
13: Step three?
14: Step three is you got to know how you're going to get there, and that's a strategy with a plan.
13: Okay. So in our world, that would be the baby steps.
14: That'd be the baby steps. But the plan tells you when you're going to implement those, who you're going to meet with. You know, you got to get
13: every detail.
14: Every activity that's going to move the needle. Everything else is
13: irrelevant. I'm going to go to the gym 3 days a week.
14: There you go.
13: Strategy is I'm going to increase my water intake, decrease my sugar intake, so on, right?
14: Yeah, and in the debt side, you're going to pay down this amount every month. Mm-hmm. And then you got to step four is measurement accountability of that. Are you doing what you said you were going to do? And if you're not, then you better ask the question, why not, and solve that problem, and then fix it quickly.
13: So I've heard it said, I think it was an old Earl Nightingale quote, that when it comes to goal setting, and all this is a detailed approach to actually implementing and causing the goal to happen, mm-hmm. not just setting it. It's not as simple as setting it. But he used to say that doing what it takes to hit the goal is not usually people's problem. It's what they have to give up.
14: A lot of times, yeah.
13: They don't understand what they're going to have to give up to get there.
14: That's right.
13: The trade-off is what the negative trade-off is, the real price to be paid to get to your desired future.
14: That's right. Because usually the things we have to give up, there's an emotional attachment,
15: mm-hmm.
14: or there's some sort of immediate gratification in it.
15: Yeah.
14: It feels good to go make that impulse buy. It feels good to eat that hot fudge sundae. Mm-hmm. It feels good to avoid that difficult conversation. It feels good to not have to make 100 sales calls. And there's that kind of immediate comfort or gratification, mm-hmm. or there's an avoidance of something difficult. You know, a lot of times, difference in people that reach goals and the ones that don't, it's not brains and talents and abilities. It's some are willing to do the things the other people don't want to do. And the number one factor that loads on the accomplishment of a goal is not motivation, because that will wane. Now, it's important, but your motivation is going to go up and down.
15: Mm-hmm.
14: Number one factor is the belief that it's possible. Belief that it's possible. And the little incremental steps that bring that about. One of the things that I keep talking about you guys, because you've been doing this well for so long. There are so many people that are drowning in debt. How am I going to? It's impossible. It's possible. And then they turn around and they see somebody who was in more debt than them come and do the scream. And what do? Their prefrontal cortex kicks in and says, wait, it's possible. Now, I check that one off. Now I just got to get the plan.
15: Mm-hmm.
14: But if your brain doesn't believe that's why testimonies are so powerful. And getting out of your circle. Some people grow up in poverty or belief systems, and you can't make money if you don't have money, and all this junk in their head.
15: Yeah.
14: You got to get out of that circle even to begin to have a vision for what's possible. That's why you got to surround yourself with people that have done it and are doing it. Then it becomes possible. Now I got to get curious about how they do it.
15: Yeah, and creating the new habits around it, and what you said about the comfort. You're having to give up what's comfortable. Michael Easter was on the show last week talking about The Comfort Crisis, his book, and how when you do anything difficult, you're going to feel that stress. You're going to feel that tension. But most of the time, that result ends up being a better situation for your life than where you were. But yet in our world today, in 2026, I'm like, it's the comfort's everywhere, though, right? We get to set the degrees that we want in the room. We get to listen to the music we want when we want it, watch what we want. I mean, it's just, we can Amazon. I mean, like, the amount of comfort we have today.
13: On demand.
15: On demand, personalized to us of what we want, our algorithms, everything. Like, it is wild to get out of that. Do you feel like it's harder today than ever before?
14: It's, you know, one of the ones that scares me the most is the parental comfort. It is a lot more comfortable to hand your kid an iPad to shut him up than to step in there and have some limits and some boundaries and go through that temper tantrum or whatever you got to do. And we have a generation of kids that have grown up that have not heard the word no and had to deal with the discomfort of hearing the word no and the structure. And that one scares me.
15: Interesting. From a generational standpoint.
14: From a generation.
15: Yeah.
13: Now, this is the first two generations that we've ever had a parent call when we're interviewing someone for a job. We're doing a job interview and the parent gets involved.
14: Oh, in your company?
13: Yeah.
14: The parent?
13: Yeah, the mother of the 24-year-old will call.
15: And say what? Like, they applied?
13: Well, they want to influence the process.
15: Oh.
13: They want to help.
14: Yeah, it's a little late for that, Mom. You should influence that process years ago.
13: Yeah. No, I mean, they want to help Junior get a job. And you know, but instead they just, you know, they did just the opposite by calling. Because that makes me think, I don't think I want this guy.
14: No, because you got to hire Mom, too, to get to work.
15: That's right. But yeah, but stepping out of the comfort, I think it's a big one for people today to achieve the goal that you're talking about and what you're talking about in this book.
14: What gets better that has value? Name one thing of value that gets better without paying first.
15: Some kind of price. Yep.
14: There's two paths. There's easy and then it's going to become harder, or there's hard now and then it'll be a lot easier. Those are the only two roads you can go down. Pick your pain.
15: Yep.
14: You can have a little now and a lot more later, or you can have, you know,
15: yes,
14: the other side, where you take a little pain now. It hurts to pay down that debt a little bit each week. But look what you're going to have later.
15: That's right.
13: Pay a price to win. Live like no one else so that later you can live and give like no one else.
14: There you go.
13: No discipline seems pleasant at the time, but it yields a harvest of righteousness.
14: That's it. I have watched this boy right here in the last 5 years. I played golf with him. You talk about pain. That boy and everybody with him was going. I mean, we're looking for balls in swamps and places.
15: Where is he? Listen to this.
14: And it's painful. And he would just hit it, and then he was off, and then he'd go do it. But he put a strategy together.
15: Yeah.
14: He got let. And I'm playing with him now. It's unbelievable. But he had to go through the pain first.
15: That's right.
14: We shared it, but we love it.
15: Okay, Henry. I think one of my Dave said it in the last segment. One of my favorite books for you is Boundaries. And you talk about necessary endings. There's been a couple of these. What caused you to write this book? Because you have been in the relational counseling world for so long too.
14: Yeah.
15: And moving kind of more to the business side as well with people. But why specifically, what need did you see that you're like, I need to write this book?
14: The need for people wanting to get somewhere, whether in business or personally, but not having just a simple path of how it works. And it applies to everything. You know, if you look at Bill Gates and Steve Jobs, they both had a vision similar. You look at how the styles were very different, but these five elements were present in both. And if you can just have a simple path, then it's easy to get up in the morning and say, okay, are these things in place?
15: That's what it is.
14: Just
15: the clear message. I love it. So good.
13: Very good stuff. The new book is Your Desired Future, the five essential steps that will take you where you want to go. And my big takeaway, Henry and I have worked together on this, and we worked a little bit with Pat Lencioni, too, on a modified model that he and I used as well as we put all this together, as Henry put all this together, but we stole pieces of this. And the whole thing I get to is just, okay, this is where I desire to be. What must be true that's not true today? Positively, what must I gain, but also what must I give up
14: That's right.
13: to get to where I need to be to get to that vision, and then lay out the clear steps, put the talent in place, and then hold and measure and accountability, and then don't let the patterns shift off of the goal. Dr. Henry Cloud, my friend, thank you for hanging out with us.
14: Thank you. It's good to be with you.
15: Thanks,
14: always.
15: Henry.
13: Check it out. The book is Your Desired Future. It's absolutely amazing.

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0: Better Life with Dr. Sanjay Gupta.
1: If you are the parent of an infant, it can be really hard to find baby foods that are truly healthy for your child. According to a new study out of UNC Chapel Hill, almost three-quarters of baby foods are ultra-processed and may contain additives that are linked to potential health problems later in life. The study's lead author said what shocked her was that the top ingredient in 71% of these baby foods wasn't a fruit or vegetable, it was one or more additives that babies' guts are not fully developed enough to be able to handle. Eating the right food at this stage of life is so important because this is when children begin developing dietary preferences for the rest of their lives. So take the extra time to look at the ingredient labels on the foods you are buying. You're going to want short lists and also ingredients that you recognize. I'm Dr. Sanjay Gupta, helping you live a better life.
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5: 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John is in Boston. Hey, John, how are you?
6: I'm doing great. How about you?
5: Better than I deserve. What's up?
6: That's good to hear. Yeah, so I am in a kind of a precipice with my job right now. So I am working in finance. I'm making a good living, but I'm considering quitting it to do my YouTube full time, which has been pretty successful lately. So the instability of it worries me, and I'm not sure if I should make the jump on it.
5: Gotcha. What do you make at the finance job?
6: So right now I'm pulling about 90K after bonuses.
5: And what's the YouTube income looking like?
6: So recently it's been about 250,000, but this hasn't been like this. I've only been doing this for a few years. It hasn't been like this consistently enough.
5: But you made twice as much.
6: Yeah. I know. It's just, I worry that, you know, with the instability of how my income goes up and down each month, I've even had a scare where I almost lost the channel and YouTube could just go poof overnight.
5: Okay, that's
6: so
5: true.
6: Even though
5: they might not go poof, but they might poof you.
6: Yeah, my channel specifically. Yeah,
5: that could happen.
6: That's going to stay around.
5: That's happened to better people than you. Yeah, and so good job though. Yes, you ought to work on the YouTube. What I mean, you're able to pull off $250,000. What advantage would you have if you were working full time at it? What could you do?
6: I've considered trying to expand it. I've also kind of plateaued in terms of what I can do on the channel. I've tried everything I could.
5: So what advantage is there to quitting your financial
6: job? I'd be a lot happier.
5: Okay. I wouldn't be working all the time. Okay. But it doesn't really add revenue. It doesn't add revenue.
6: No, it's mainly because I know what the

0: finance job, I'm in a great career path. Long term, I'm going to be set for life. Like, I will be financially sound. And, you know, I'm at a point in my life where soon enough, I'm probably going to want to settle down, buy a house. I want to have a consistent income and know that, you know, when I'm 40, 50, whatever, I'm still going to have
1: your income. YouTube income is as consistent as you are for the next 5 years. Okay.
0: Yeah, that's true. Yeah.
1: And unless you do something to poison pill yourself, okay, you say something or do something that gets you banned for life, right? That kind of a thing. But as long as you stay, you know, keep your nose clean, so to speak, you know, you're going to be fine. The thing that the biggest danger there is twofold of, you know, you're a finance guy. So you're not when you have one platform that you're doing everything on, you're not well diversified. So you are completely subject to the whims of the YouTube algorithm, and they do change every day. I mean,
0: correct.
1: Yeah, we've had literally billions of downloads on YouTube. So our guys really know what they're doing here at Ramsey with this stuff. And so we make a lot more than 250 on it. But the, but it's also, we made the decision to be platform agnostic and not be exclusively stuck to, this one particular thing. So we didn't buy one single stock. We want to be diversified and have a mutual fund. You follow the metaphor?
0: Yeah.
1: So you need other places to be doing whatever this wonderful thing is. It's getting all these eyeballs, like a podcast platform. Spotify also now has video. You need to have other places carrying
2: TikTok,
1: you,
2: Instagram.
1: And that stabilizes you. And you need to be very aware of everything that's changing. TikTok now has video. Everything is changing every day in all of the platforms, and be following the trends. Don't move all the house chips on one platform. Don't bet the farm on one platform. That's your danger right now.
0: Right.
1: If you had a more diversified platform strategy and had worked that out, you'd be a lot safer. And as YouTube becomes a thing of the past, becomes the MySpace of the day, right? And someday it will. Every one of these technologies, Twitter was a big deal and then it wasn't, and now it's trying to be again. But I mean, these things come and go. As long as you're not dependent on one of them and you know the next one to jump onto, then you're not going to get eaten by the alligators. So if you can do that, whatever it is, whatever piece of content you're doing that's producing that kind of income is going to be valuable on other platforms. So I would diversify my platforms and then I would quit.
2: Yeah, and I assume, John, the content you're putting out, you love, would you say? Like, you're good at it, it's a passion, it's fun?
0: Oh, yeah. I definitely, I have a lot of fun doing it, which I don't hate my day job.
1: But if you're making three or four times your day job, you can't call your day job stable compared. Because you got to screw this up for four freaking years to break even, is your break-even analysis. If you're making 400 you've got more platforms going, and you're making 100 on the other, you got 4 years of margin to screw up. That's not unstable.
0: Right.
1: That's like saying I can make 150 as a CPA in the open market, but I want to make 40 working for the state government because it's stable. Well, that's not stable. That's just mathematically stupid. You follow me?
0: Yeah, they could fire me at any time.
1: Exactly.
0: So in that sense, it's also...
1: Exactly. And,
2: well, and you have more room.
1: You're only as secure as your ability to leave the cave, kill something, and drag it home at any time. All of us are.
0: All right.
1: And so can you go get another position and do something else with another platform? And if you've got multiple platforms, then you're not handcuffed, golden handcuffed, to one of the platforms.
2: Are you married, John?
1: No, he said he wanted to settle down later, right?
2: Oh, not yet. Okay.
0: Yeah, I'm in my mid-20s, so hopefully within the next few years.
2: Yeah. I was just curious.
1: Now, the other thing is this. We haven't discussed the content, and I'm not going to because I don't want to get into that with you, but is the content a fad?
0: Not necessarily.
1: Okay.
0: It has ups and downs.
1: Okay. Like, we got a friend named Jimmy. What's Jimmy's last name, the generosity guy?
3: Darts.
1: Jimmy Darts. Jimmy's making $1 billion, and he's got a generosity play on thing on YouTube that's massive. He's killing it. It's massive. Generosity is not a fad. He does this wonderful thing, giving, creates giving situations, helps people, all this stuff, and it's fabulous content.
2: Mm-hmm. But like making slime, that was a fad 2 years ago. All the kids were doing it, and now not as much.
1: Yeah.
2: So yeah, it's a good point.
1: Whatever you're doing, it can't be something that's going to that the actual content is not. What we do is going to, people are going to be in debt as long as there are people. So we're not going to run out of material. You know, we're not going to run out of content. And so our stuff is what we call evergreen in the business and content business. Okay. So you want, as long as you're evergreen and you got multiple platforms, you don't confuse that with stability. You have stability because you have talent at that point.
2: Mm-hmm. It's good.
1: Yeah. Good job, man. Very cool.
2: Yeah, that's exciting.
1: Neat discussion.
2: Well, and I would always think too, in the back of my mind, if all this, you know, whatever went poof in 4 years, his knowledge of finance and what he, if he had to go back into the workforce and do it, he could.
1: Yeah.
2: You know what I mean? You're in your mid-20s.
1: Yeah. Finance doesn't
2: change.
1: You
2: can do it. Yeah. Yeah. Yeah. Yeah. So even what you've been doing in your day job, John, gives you a little bit of that kind of back pocket, get out of free jail card in a way that you're like, okay, if it all does.
1: Yeah, 5 years still, from now, two plus two is still going to equal four.
2: I can plug back in. Yeah.
1: Absolutely. Mm-hmm. Yeah. Dadgum. Yeah, for sure. I mean, it's like if you had a CPA, accounting is not going to change.
2: That's right. Yeah.
1: You know, it's the same kind of
2: thing. Your book of business might.
1: Now, you might, you might not be viewed as having a fresh resume or whatever, but you can get moving again on it. And so you got a good fallback. And that knowledge of that world should give you some business insights, some business acumen into managing your new digital career.
2: Very great, cool. John. How fun. Good luck with it all.
1: Hey, man. I hope you do wonderful things with it. That puts this hour of the Ramsey Show in the books. We'll be back with you before you know it. In the meantime, remember, there's ultimately only one way to financial peace, and that's to walk daily to the Prince of Peace, Christ Jesus.

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3: Off to China for President Trump. I'm Lisa Brady, Fox News. He's leaving for Beijing and a 2-day summit with President Xi, with Iran one of many expected topics. But he's also taking more than a dozen business leaders with him, including Elon Musk and Apple's Tim Cook.
4: Foreign policy does have the potential to overshadow the economic parts of this summit. The president has already said the agenda with him and Xi has changed by a lot because of the Iran conflict. In fact, the administration and the U.S. ambassador to China, David Perdue, telling us that they do want Xi to almost mediate and put pressure on Iran because China is the number one buyer of Iranian oil.
3: Fox's Aisha Hosni in Beijing.
4: On trade, tariffs in rare earth minerals used in chips are expected to come up in these talks. Also, American farmers who are getting hit bad by those higher diesel fuel prices because of the Iranian conflict. They want China to buy 25 million more metric tons of soybeans.
3: A warning from Senate Minority Leader Chuck Schumer.
5: Donald Trump wants to deal with China so badly he could sell out on American manufacturing. He could sell out on chips. He could sell out on Taiwan, which produces many of these chips. He could sell out on AI.
3: On the Senate floor earlier, also urging support for the 7th Democrat effort to pass a war powers resolution on Iran. But President Trump says the U.S. is now doing smart business with China and that great things will happen for both countries, telling reporters this about President Xi just moments ago.
6: He's been a friend of mine. He's been somebody that we get along with. And I think you're going to see that good things are going to happen. This is going to be a very exciting trip. A lot of good things are going to happen.
3: Also, just reiterating that Iran will not have a nuclear weapon, insisting that will be achieved peacefully or otherwise the day after rejecting Iran's latest peace proposal. 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
3: Just getting an Associated Press report that the FDA commissioner, Dr. Marty McCarry, is resigning after complaints from some Trump allies, including anti-abortion activists, health industry executives, and vaping lobbyists. There's been no immediate confirmation from the White House. Some House Democrats say a Republican congresswoman should be censured for agreeing with a radio host's description of House Minority Leader Hakeem Jeffries.
11: During an interview with Virginia Republican Congresswoman Jen Kiggins, a radio host said House Minority Leader Hakeem Jeffries should keep his cotton-picking hands off Virginia. Kiggins said ditto. House Minority Whip Catherine Clark and California Governor Gavin Newsom said Kiggins should resign, that the language was blatantly racist. Kiggins said she does not condone the language, but that it was obvious she was merely agreeing with the idea that Jeffries should stay out of Virginia. Jeffries has been at the center of navigating redistricting wars on behalf of House Democrats. He said in response that Kiggins had her chance to disavow the vile, racist, dehumanizing comments, but doubled down, calling it a stunning failure of judgment and leadership. Jessica Rosenthal, Fox News.
3: PayPal reaches a deal with the Justice Department.
12: Financial tech company PayPal has agreed to a $30 million pact with the Justice Department, which was probing its plan to support Black and minority-owned businesses. This settlement, part of the Trump administration's campaign against corporate DEI initiatives. The online payment system company agreeing to waive processing fees for $1 billion in transactions for small businesses owned by veterans, as well as businesses involved in farming, manufacturing, or technology.
3: Fox's Lillian Wu. PayPal does not admit any wrongdoing as part of that settlement. Stocks remain lower after a report showing inflation at the consumer level hitting a three-year high, with energy prices surging. Right now, the Dow's down just 2 points. The Nasdaq down 365. Elisa Brady, Fox News.
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0: Normal is broke and common sense is weird, so we're here to help you transform your life. 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Jade Washall, Ramsey personality, number one best-selling author, is my co-host today. The phone number is 888-825-5225. The call is free, and some say the advice is worth exactly what you pay for it. Brad is starting us off in Denver, Colorado. Hey, Brad, how can we help?
14: Hey, Dave, thanks for having me. I love your show.
0: Well, thank you, sir. How can we help?
14: So, yeah, so I've been listening. I'm actually a new listener. I've been listening for about a month now. Got hooked on YouTube. You just have such good financial advice and personal advice. I'm like, it's hard not to listen to you. But I start listening, and I realize I thought I was being successful, but everything I'm doing is almost opposite of what you're saying. So I had to do a little self-reflection, and I have some questions on, like, how I, you know, go forward in the future on this. But essentially what's going on is I make a decent amount of money, you know, W-2 in software, and my entire financial mantra is to build rental real estate. And the reason for that has been I want residual income. So I want, you know, to have an amount of money that where inflation doesn't matter. Everyone right now is worried about inflation. I could care less. I want it to last forever because I don't know how long I'm going to live. No one does. And so those two things to me are my safety net. But to do that, I've drained 401ks, I live paycheck to paycheck, I have credit card debt, car debt, you know, the whole nine yards. It's worked out now that I'm 47 and a little bit older now. But my whole thing is, can I just keep those properties and enjoy life? And if I can, that's finance success for me. But now as I move forward, I'm listening to you and coworkers, you know, they're all telling me some different things. So I'm just wondering if you have some advice on how I might shift this to work with your program and my program.
0: That's interesting. Yeah. Nice call. Thank you.
1: I love that.
0: And so you said W-2 software income. What's your income?
14: $500K a year about. I'm commissioned as well, but it's pretty consistent around $500.
0: Cool. Good for you. Man, you're killing it. That's amazing. And do you still have the drained 401K and all the credit card debt and the car debt?
14: No, so I got rid of the credit card debt like a couple years ago. We lease a car that's expensive, but I paid off my other car. So my actual, and then we bought an RV. But actual like debt, as far as that goes, I would say it's overall pretty low.
0: So your debt consists of right now an RV and a leased car, other than your home.
14: That's
0: and your rental
1: properties.
14: Mm-hmm. And rental, they're all not paid off, but they're all low balances. But that's right. I have $1.7 million in total liabilities.
1: Okay. How many are there between over the 1.7? How many properties?
14: There's seven, including my primary.
0: Oh, okay. It's not bad. All right. And you said the $1.7 million is the debt on them or the value of them?
14: The debt.
0: Oh, I see. And the value of the seven properties would be what?
14: Is $5 million.
0: Okay.
1: Very good.
0: Right. Excellent. Excellent. Okay. So the negative things that you mentioned, you've almost done away with, and that's the drained 401k and the use of consumer debt while you were running up these rental properties, because those things are obviously destabilizing your original plan.
14: Right.
0: And you realized that without ever having heard of Ramsey, it sounds like. And it sounds like you were already moving away from that. And that's wisdom. So I don't know why you couldn't work our baby steps from this point forward, clear up the RV and the car lease quickly and make sure you have a good emergency fund and then make sure you're starting to fund your 401k aggressively. And meanwhile, I'm going to start using $500,000 a year to pay down these rental properties. I'd probably work me a little rental property baby or debt snowball up in baby step six.
1: Yes, I love that idea.
14: Would you sell some to get rid of debt just to be debt free, or are you okay with having some of that debt?
0: I would, but I wouldn't prescribe it for you as your first step.
1: Unless there's one that you know is not flowing well.
0: Yeah, there's one you don't like that's got some equity in it. I'm not fond of this property. Like, I think I got 15 houses left, and I've been moving everything over into commercial properties. And I've definitely, out of those 15, I got a couple of them that I don't care if I ever sell them. And I got a couple of them, if I could sell them today, it wouldn't make me mad, right? And I'll roll those with a 1031 over into the other. They're paid for, of course. But if you kind of picked out that way and you said, out of the seven, there's two I don't even like. And it kind of accelerates this get out of debt plan to dump them and roll the equities into these paying down debt on the others. Mm-hmm. Yeah, I'd probably do that. But if you love all seven of them, they're solid, and you want to just systematically work through them, you could be debt free in about 5 or 6 years.
1: Yeah. So to be, I'm going to ask this question on your behalf because I think a lot of people wonder about this, because I think the response from most people is, oh, this is Dave Ramsey. He's going to say sell the properties to pay off the debts on the other properties and get debt free tomorrow. What, Dave, explain your mentality on why this feels okay for you.
0: Okay. That's a good question. I like that. It feels okay for Brad, because Brad came from the other side of the pendulum and he's swinging down towards the bottom now.
1: Yes.
0: And I don't want to take him and kick him up to the other side.
1: Uh-huh.
0: If I woke up in his shoes, having lived debt free and the wealth I've been able to build debt by being debt free and had incredible cash flow, because none of my properties have a single debt on them, I would sell enough of them to be debt free in about 30 minutes.
1: Right, right.
0: But that's such a shock to Brad's system.
1: Yeah, he's been
0: that
1: very
0: I'm okay,
1: intentional
0: Brad,
1: at building
0: I'm okay
1: this.
0: If you do this a little bit slower. But but mathematically and in congruence with what we teach, I do honestly believe, and I've proven it with my life and many others, that if you sold off enough of it to become debt free, in other words, if you had three debt free properties and you didn't have the total of $5 million, you had a total of three or two and a half whatever versus five leveraged, I think 10 years from now, you're going to be glad you did that financially, mathematically. Yeah. But I'm not going to try to get you there today. You're three YouTube videos in, man.
1: Right.
14: My wife's always wondering what I'm watching. I said, come over here and listen to me. It's good stuff. But she has a finance degree, so she agrees with you on a lot of this stuff. I kind of drive her nuts on a lot of these things.
15: And I also think that you've latched on to a really important part of what we teach, which is day-to-day dealing with debt and consumer debt. Because my guess is after this, when your lease is up, you're probably not going to lease a car again. You're probably going to go, I could take some of my $500,000 income and I could buy something in cash. And that's something that's mine and I never have to do the payment thing again.
14: Yeah, or you know, and this is another question, but do I get aggressive and keep trying to buy like another property and keep leasing and doing that stuff? But
0: I would,
14: again, the more I listen to your show, because like, maybe calm down a bit.
0: It's a real simple thing. Debt equals risk. More debt equals more risk. Less debt equals less risk. It's a simple formula, and that's 100% true. There's no exception to that proven property. Now, and so if you got it down to where you had $500,000 worth of debt and you had $4 million worth of properties, you know, you've got virtually no risk. But you do have more risk than me because I got no debt, you know? And the difference is that there's still a tiny little knot in your stomach. They're still there. You still feel it, and you still look over your shoulder a little bit when somebody coughs and says, wear a mask.

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11: For years, scientists have been studying the association between depression and dementia. As you might expect, the relationship is complicated. But there's this new study out of the UK which found it's not just broad strokes. There are six symptoms of depression that are especially correlated with dementia risk years later. Number one, losing confidence in yourself. Two, not being able to face up to your problems. Three, not feeling warmth or affection from other people. Four, feeling nervous and anxious all the time. Five, not being satisfied with the way tasks are carried out. And finally, six, difficulty concentrating. What we could be seeing here is the impact of people becoming less social, or that certain changes in the brain lead to both depression and dementia. But dementia takes longer to manifest. If you notice these symptoms, talk to your doctor about it. I'm Dr. Sanjay Gupta, helping you live a better life.
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1: Steven's in Atlanta. Hi, Steven. Welcome to the Ramsey Show.
14: Hi, thank you for taking my call.
1: Sure, what's up?
14: Okay, so I just need some advice on how to approach my employer about something. I've been with my job almost 7 years, 6.5 to be precise, and I've realized over the years 2 to 3 hours at times of volunteer work turned into over 1,000 hours of unpaid work, and I'm an hourly employee, so I just don't know the right way to approach my employer because it's really taken a toll on me that I've worked all these years or all these hours unpaid, even though I technically chose to do it.
15: What do you mean by that when you said a few hours of volunteer work turned into unpaid work? Explain that.
14: Okay, so I worked in retail, and I would clock out, but then I would see my coworkers get busy. Like, let's say I would leave at 2, 3 o'clock, and they'd get busy, and I would maybe stay till 4:30, 5, even 6 o'clock.
15: And did they ask you to do that?
14: I would just help customers. A couple times, but at times I just chose to.
1: Then they don't owe you a thing.
15: Yeah.
1: You chose to do that. It was okay. Your choice. You clocked out. If you clocked back in, if you wanted to be paid, you would have clocked back in.
15: Or you would have checked with management and said, do you need me to stay?
1: And then if so, I'll back clock in. Back in. Yeah, but you just stayed and didn't ask anybody, didn't get permission.
15: Uh-huh.
1: They're not obligated to you morally or legally.
14: One time I tried to push back and then I got scolded.
1: Well, that's okay.
15: So then that's just go home. When your hours are over, you got to go home.
1: Or get a different job. But I'm not, you know, if I get scolded for not getting paid for working, then we've got a different issue, okay? But
15: if you get scolding for offering help.
1: At that moment, I would have dealt with it and said, okay, I'm not going to be here unless I'm clocked in. Hello. That's not mean. You can be gentle about how you say that to your, not be belligerent to your manager. But, you know, if your managers are expecting you to work off the clock for free, that's something you should have dealt with in the moment.
15: I agree with that. Now, it sounds like, and I want to say this to you, Stephen, it sounds like you're a self-starter. You're looking at the situation going, well, gosh, they need to be scheduling more people. This is my friend. I'm trying to be a team player. It sounds like that's probably your heart in the matter, but then you kind of looked up and went, man, this is a lot. I wonder if I can get them to pay me for this. But then the other part is you don't have a record of it even. Like, because there's no clock in, clock out. The only record you would have is a notepad, right?
1: That you've written word.
15: Saying that.
14: Well, some of it is provable, but that's a different thing, I guess.
1: What do you make an hour?
14: About $20, $21, okay. Something like that.
1: Yeah. All right. So, I don't think they owe you, man, not morally or legally. Now, what I would do is change what I do going forward from today.
14: Absolutely.
1: And that is, if I expect to be paid for the work, then I need to work that out with leadership and clock back in. Otherwise, I'm doing this out of the goodness of my heart, and I'm going to harbor no bitterness towards the employer.
15: Right, right.
1: And that's what you were doing. But then it kind of, when it piled up, you went, oh, crap, I kind of let myself get taken advantage of here.
15: Yeah.
1: And you did.
15: Yeah.
1: But I would stop that. I wouldn't. I'm not suggesting you have to do this going forward. But
15: either that or, and I would have said this to him if you were still here, something financial popped up and he realized, man, I could really use some extra money. Where can I get it from? You know, that'll cause you to look back and go, ah.
1: Yeah, but I mean, that's like, you can't go.
15: You can't do that.
1: I was in a car wreck 3 years ago and now I need some money. So I think I'm going to sue him
15: go
1: for the car
15: for
1: wreck. You know, I mean,
15: yeah,
1: you can't do that. I mean, that's not how this works. At the time,
15: right.
1: If you'd have dealt with it, you'd have dealt with it.
15: That's
1: but
15: right.
1: You can't just go, oh, I need some money. So I got to look around and see where I've been taken advantage of.
15: Mm-hmm. That's what I'm saying. It might point to a deeper issue.
1: But I appreciate your good heart and your team player. I'm with Jade on that. I think she observed you correctly on that. I jumped straight to you get no money. But you get no money.
15: Yeah.
1: But I do appreciate your heart. And I would say it is more than fair. And by the way, what you're describing is not that unusual, particularly in a retail setting.
15: Absolutely.
1: It could be, I'll tell you places, in other places,
15: Restaurants?
1: Not unusual. Restaurant. Yeah, mm-hmm. They'll work you till midnight and not think about it. Hey, stick around. Help me clean up. Off the clock. No.
15: I don't think so.
1: I don't think so. Happy to stick around. Or I'll do it once mm-hmm. because you got, mm-hmm. you know, we had, okay, four people were sick, didn't come in on shift.
15: Yes.
1: I'll help you.
15: Yeah.
1: Okay, but I'm not going to do this for 6.5 years.
15: That's right.
1: And then look back and go, I don't think I like this anymore. Now, I would not like it after the third time.
15: Absolutely. Absolutely.
1: You know, and then decide it's part of my life and it's my gift to,
15: and it's just
1: to my friends,
15: yep.
1: and to my teamwork and to my organization.
15: Could do that.
1: And you can do that if you want to. I don't recommend that. I think that's going to end up in a little bit of bitterness. It would in me.
15: Yeah.
1: Over time, I would be like him. Over time, I'd be going, I don't think this works.
15: Yeah, I agree with that. I agree with that.
1: Good. Quite interesting question.
15: I think
1: Very interesting question. Leslie's in Phoenix. Hi, Leslie. How are you?
16: Good. How are you?
1: Better than I deserve. What's up in your world?
16: Hi. I have an interesting question that I really am not educated in, so I thought I'd come to the pros. So it has to do with whether to just do a 1031 or to pay taxes. So we bought some farm ground that we had planned to build our house back in 2021. We bought it for $90,000, and we are planning on selling it. We just went in escrow to sell it for $240,000. And so my question is...
1: You bought it for what again?
16: Sorry, we bought it for $90,000, and we're selling it for $240,000.
1: Okay.
16: And it's paid for, and so we know that we'd be making about $150,000 capital gains. And we are planning on purchasing some more vacant property. That property would cost us $375,000. And so my question to you is it best to put it in a 1031 and put all of it towards the land, or do we just pay the taxes so that we have the cash on hand to potentially build a house with that cash later on?
1: No, if I was going to build a house with the cash, I'd just sell the land. If you need the cash, you're going to end up selling the other property, the second property, if you need the cash.
16: We're building our home on the property that we're purchasing.
1: Okay, you can't do a 1031 on it then. Because it's not like kind. You can't do a 1031 on personal residence. You can only do it on like-kind properties. So if you went vacant lot to vacant lot or rental property to rental property, income producing to income producing, you can do that. But you can't do it on personal residence. You can't roll your rental property into a personal residence on a 1031.
16: So they're both vacant lands. They're both in cotton. And so they're both... like.
1: Yeah, but when you build a house on this piece of vacant land, you screw up the deal. The 1031 is going to be invalidated.
16: Okay, so you couldn't do it anyways then.
1: Right.
16: Okay, the
1: second piece of property, the 375, is what you want to build on. Is that what you're telling me?
16: Correct, yes.
1: That's what I thought. Okay, yeah. No, you can't do that. Double check with your tax advisor. I'm not a tax professional, but I'm right.
16: Great advice.
1: Okay. Thanks. Thanks for calling. I did this one time because I had I bought my next door neighbor's house on the lake.
15: Wow.
1: My lake house.
15: Yeah, uh-huh.
1: And I wanted him... because I was giving him a great deal on it, and he was going to go buy another piece of property on the lake because prices were down. And back in 08, you know, prices were way down. It was a good deal for him because I paid him like full retail because I wanted the land to build a house on, right?
15: Okay.
1: And it wasn't for me on the 1031, but I suggested to him he 1031 his lake house into another lake house.
15: Uh-huh.
1: But he had no income he produced on it. It was a vacation property only, and you couldn't do it.
15: Oh, that's right.
1: So that's when I got into the nuances of the
15: law. It really has to be the same.
1: Of the law. You can't do... well, he'd had to have rented his lake house 181 days.
15: Uh-huh.
1: If he did that, then it would be resort rental property, right? And he could buy another piece of resort rental property that he rented. But you can't do it on vacation property to vacation property.
15: Yeah,
1: can't. If it's not rented. So it has to be income producing, or if it's a piece of raw ground, can't be personal residence involved, and can't be non-rented vacation property either. That's the only reason I knew that, is because I almost screwed it up for this guy, and we actually got the tax advice because Dave was wrong, and that's how
15: you
1: that
15: remembered
1: happened.
15: Forever.
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19: News. I'm John Saucier. Secretary for Pete Hegseth testifying before a Senate Appropriations Subcommittee today about a $1.5 trillion defense budget request, and it comes as Iran continues to block ship traffic from moving through the Strait of Hormuz.
20: There are options for that should we go in that direction. There's a multitude of different directions if should the president seek to go that way that we're prepared to operate on.
19: Iran says it has closed the strait because the U.S. continues to blockade its ports. President Trump will have Iran high on the agenda as he heads to Beijing to meet with Chinese President Xi Jinping. U.S. Ambassador to China David Perdue tells Fox News Channel he hopes China can come to the table and help the United States in dealing with Iran.
21: We've opened the door for China to help us with Iran. They get 45-48% of their oil through the Straits of Hormuz.
19: It's affecting gas prices in the U.S. AAA says of a gallon of regular on average $4.50 a gallon. 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
11: You know, it's interesting. For such a long time, I think people thought about diseases as something that mostly happened later in life. Just in recent years, however, we as a society have really begun to think about preventing certain ailments much, much earlier. Case in point, new study out of Northwestern University School of Medicine found the mid-30s are a major turning point for men's heart health. For women, about a decade later. But for the men, this is the time when you really need to be thinking about your heart health seriously. At a bare minimum, start seeing a primary care doctor once a year just to get your blood pressure and cholesterol checked. You can also look up and then do your best to follow what is known as the American Heart Association's Life's Essential Eight. These are things everyone can do to decrease the risk of heart disease. I'm Dr. Sanjay Gupta, helping you live a better life.
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1: 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No purchase necessary. I think I said that. Daniel's in Houston. Hey, Daniel, what's up?
5: Hello, sir. How you doing?
1: Better than I deserve. How can we help?
5: Oh, man. I don't even know where to start. I just feel I don't have control of any of my finances. And to make it worse, my wife and I were financially divided. You know, it's her money is her money, my money is my money, kind of thing. And my car just got repoed. My employer, they vet, you know, their employees every now and then, and that's another thing.
1: They do what to the employees every now and then?
5: My employer, what they do is they make sure that we're financially good. You know, like they look at our, if we want to keep the employment, our credit score, our credit, it needs to be, you know, at least good. You know, I mean, I need to make payments, arrangements.
1: What do you do?
5: Like, I work for the government.
1: Oh, okay.
5: Yeah.
15: So you're concerned about that?
5: That's one. I'm concerned about my marriage. You know.
1: So what do you make?
5: I'm sorry?
1: How much do you make?
5: Right now, I'm making about 75.
1: And what does she make?
5: About the same. Maybe.
1: So you have $150,000 coming in.
5: Mm-hmm.
1: And the crisis is where? How does your car get repo when you have $150,000 coming in?
5: So it goes back to years ago. Everything just started snowballing, you know, on debt. You know, one thing led to another, and then there was a series of events. A family member passed away, two family members passed away, and then the government shutdown hit, and that was the most recent one. Not only that, also, you know, just bad decisions that I made. You know, I got a loan to cover the loan, and everything just...
1: So how much other debt do you have, honey?
5: I have stuff in collections. I have, like, personal loans.
15: Tell us the amount. How much personal loans?
5: Just personal loans, I want to say about... $8,000, $9,000.
15: Okay, and what about the collections? How much in collections?
5: In collections, so we're talking about maybe I don't know. I think about 15 to 20.
15: So I'll tell you this. Yeah. I'll tell you something briefly, and then we'll move on. That's really going to help tonight. Mm-hmm. Pull it all out and look at it, and calculate it up. And list them smallest to largest, and that way it's not just this thing floating in your head. You really know what the numbers are. You can see it. You can name it. Do that tonight. So 15 to 20
1: collections. And have your spouse sit at the kitchen table with you doing that, and the kids are in bed.
5: Yeah, well, that's the thing. I mean, I've tried. You know, I've tried to get my spouse involved.
1: I didn't ask you to try. I asked you to do it.
15: Yeah, what would cause her to say, no, I won't sit at the table with you? Because that's very deep. If she says, no, I refuse to sit at the table with you.
5: No, like she'll sit with
1: okay,
5: me.
1: Okay, then do it.
5: But whenever we talk about finances, everything just spirals.
1: I don't want her to talk about it. I just want her to sit there and watch you add up what you owe. That's
15: right.
1: All I want her to do. Don't talk to her about it.
5: Okay. Yeah, one thing I want to mention, I just recently joined the Guardian Litigation Group.
15: Okay, good.
5: And so they're the ones now handling my accounts that my employer are questioning.
15: Okay.
5: So
15: the ones in collections?
5: Yeah, I was in collections because I've been getting calls from different law firms and that
15: because they're trying to sue you. Yeah. Okay. Yeah. So for the sake of time, you've got the $20,000 in collections. You've got the personal loans. Tell us, list out all of it. Tell us what else is there. Do you have cars? Do you have an RV? Tell us what else there is.
5: No, I have another repo that I had last year, which is about $12,000. I also have under my name the solar panels.
15: Oh boy.
5: Which was actually, you know what? It's actually more than $20,000 because just the solar panels itself was about $45,000. But we have an attorney for that, which are handling that case because apparently that company, the solar panel company, they went bankruptcy.
15: Okay.
5: And so we have an attorney.
15: Okay.
5: Because since we have a lease on the roof, whatever.
15: Solar panels on paper today, you owe $45,000.
5: Yes.
15: Okay. Anything else?
5: Other than that, it's just credit cards, personal loans.
15: Yeah. How much? How much credit cards?
5: Credit cards maybe like $600.
15: Oh, okay.
5: Not much.
1: Daniel.
5: Yeah.
1: Daniel, you have $150,000 coming in. You're not paying any of these bills anyway. So mathematically, the question starts to pose, where's this money all going?
15: Mm-hmm.
1: Because you've not been paying any of these bills. You're not paying the solar panels. That's in the lawsuit. The rest of these things are in collection. You're not paying anything. The cars are being repoed, have been repoed, and so you're not paying those.
15: Month to month.
1: So where is all of your money going? What's your house payment?
5: So the house payment is about $1,600.
15: Dave is right. So something's not right.
1: You have $150,000 coming into the household. You have $75,000 of it. You are in control. You're in division. You're at odds with your spouse, which is normal when you've got this much stress. But the way you eat an elephant is a bite at a time. And so Jade is right. If you list these things out and you say, okay, there's the solar panels. The attorney's got that. There's the collections, Guardian Litigation's got that.
15: Mm-hmm, mm-hmm.
1: The car repo, I'm going to turn that over to Guardian Litigation, let them handle it. And if they can't, then I'm going to start. But I'm not paying anything on it, so it's sitting over there. So the first thing we're going to buy with the money coming in is food.
15: Yes.
1: And the second thing we're going to buy is lights and water. And the third thing we're going to do is pay the house payment. And the fourth thing we're going to do is pay the car payment, put gas in the car, and go to work.
15: Yep.
1: Now we can breathe. The rest of this is a Monopoly game. Rest of it's a game and you're behind. You hadn't passed go. Oh, wait a minute. You did pass go. You got more than $200. You got $150,000.
15: Yeah, that's right.
1: Because you keep passing go every month. And so, but what's happened is you walked into a nest of bees and they're flying around your head and you can't think.
15: That's right.
1: And so what I want to do is get those bees to line up and fly in formation so I can knock them off one at a time. And, but the numbers you're giving me don't match your attitude.
15: Yeah, I have a sense that what he's listing is his side of the equation, and there's probably a whole other, quote, her side of the equation.
1: It's possible.
15: I actually think that's the biggest part of this right now. It's very, very hard to move forward together when you're not on the same page.
1: But if you make $75,000 to $150,000, you should not have a car repoed, and
15: no.
1: You should not have a house. You should not be behind on your house. You could be behind on a whole bunch of
15: mm-hmm.
1: other things
15: mm-hmm.
1: but you don't pay stupid whatever and not pay your car payment. You don't pay stupid whatever and not pay your house payment.
15: Yeah.
1: And so we take care of food, shelter, clothing, transportation, and utilities. Then we live to fight another day.
15: Right.
1: And part of what is causing your lack of energy, your lack of hope in your voice is that you have no semblance of any kind of an attack plan. And we're giving you an attack plan. And the brain can handle bad news. It can't handle not knowing. So give it the bad news.
15: Yeah.
1: Load it up tonight. Give her brain the bad news. Let her sit there and look at the mess tonight with you. And then you guys begin to attack this one thing at a time.
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0: Better Life with Dr. Sanjay Gupta.
1: You know, it's interesting. For such a long time, I think people thought about diseases as something that mostly happened later in life. Just in recent years, however, we as a society have really begun to think about preventing certain ailments much, much earlier. Case in point, new study out of Northwestern University School of Medicine found the mid-30s are a major turning point for men's heart health. For women, about a decade later. But for the men, this is the time when you really need to be thinking about your heart health seriously. At a bare minimum, start seeing a primary care doctor once a year just to get your blood pressure and cholesterol checked. You can also look up and then do your best to follow what is known as the American Heart Association's Life's Essential Eight. These are things everyone can do to decrease the risk of heart disease. I'm Dr. Sanjay Gupta, helping you live a better life.
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6: Pleasure to be on this show.
7: Certainly. How can we help?
6: All right, so I have a very dangerous career that I'm rapidly approaching the end of, which is freestyle motocross. And I've broken over 80 bones and been through all of it, right?
7: Wow.
6: I'm in my 25th year of it. I love doing it, you know, performing in front of crowds. All of that is absolutely amazing. But in the middle of baby step two with the wife, everything's going smoothly. I've kind of got a side gig in the trades trying to, you know, look at career options as far as the next path because I'm only 44. But, you know, with our debts and everything, I'm trying to figure out how long I should hang on to this dangerous career while, you know, trying to still set the family up as far as, you know, freedom for later.
7: Okay. I don't know that I've ever coached a professional motocross guy. What kind of money do you make?
6: So in the freestyle motocross world, it's all about how many shows or events you can do per year, right? It's not contingent on winnings and stuff like racing.
7: It's more exhibition stuff. Okay.
6: Yeah. Yes, sir. We're doing all kinds of stuff like all over the world, really.
8: So how much do you do?
6: I really try to do a lot of ministry stuff.
7: Cool. How much do you make?
6: I average on a healthy year, about 125, 130. On a good, healthy year, you know, if you don't break any bones, obviously. On the side trades deal, I'm pulling in about an extra 50.
8: Okay.
7: And the side trade is what?
6: Electric work.
7: Okay, good, good. And so your plan long term, it sounds like, is to become an electrician.
6: Yes, the area that we live in is more rural, you know. And
7: what do you want to be when you're 55? That's what I'm asking.
6: Right. Yeah, that's what I'm trying to ask myself.
8: Well, you can't do motocross till 55.
7: No, I'm saying, what is your plan to transition to?
6: That's the ultimate question right there. I mean, right now I'm leaning towards the electrician thing.
7: But, okay, that's cool. The other thing that popped into my head immediately would be that you obviously are the top 1% of the people in your world, and it would seem to me that without ever getting on a bike again, you could lend tremendous value to the motocross world based on your experience and your name, for that matter. Because if you've been making this kind of money and breaking these kind of bones for this number of years, I would think you know everybody and you know the inner workings of the whole stinking deal. And how it runs, no pun intended. And, you know, I would think you could get into that. Like I've got a friend that was an Olympic athlete in the skating world, and, he doesn't skate for a living anymore.
8: Sure.
7: But he knows everyone in the business, everyone knows his name in the business, and he's able to add value to the skating world, tremendous value, and makes probably more money than he's ever made in his life doing that. So that's a possible angle on your life that just popped into my head. But if you don't want to do that,

0: And if you want to just turn your back on motocross, I don't blame you if you got 44 broken bones. I can imagine not wanting to see it ever again. Wouldn't be bad. But and if you want to be an electrician, that's fine, too. Then begin to – what I would suggest you do is get the boat closer to the dock. Don't jump towards the boat and hope you hit it. You know,
1: That's definitely the plan.
0: Yeah, get your electrician income up and gradually take fewer and fewer motocross gigs – because it sounds like you could probably trim this back a little and rather than just all or nothing. Because there's electricians that make $120 a year.
1: To do, for sure.
0: There's electricians that make $120 a year.
1: Not in my area. There is, just not in my area. I'm pretty much almost capped out on that.
0: Okay, then you can't be in your area.
1: Get into contractor work.
2: You either have to be in a different area or you need to maybe think about another path or combining paths. Is there something where you do electrician work and you do something in motocross world?
0: That's not riding.
2: Yeah.
1: Right. Yeah, that's kind of what I'm hopeful for.
2: The question is, what's your timeline? In an ideal state, are you trying to make this transition in 2 years? Are you trying to make it in three? What's your timeline?
1: With our baby steps, I really think we can be debt-free by the end of 27.
2: Okay.
1: No problem. And then that's house and everything.
2: Good.
1: And then I was just honestly leaning on putting, you know, 2 years kind of after that, kind of really putting what we are already currently doing, but, you know, hyper doing the investments.
0: Yeah, but I think you could do that without being in motocross if your electrician income came up.
1: Yes. We live in the country, very close to a very, very small town. We have our dream home, dream life.
2: I go back to what I said before, which is if you're saying the market simply is not large enough in your area, then you do have two choices. You can either combine trades and say, I'm going to be an electrician and then I'm going to do something else to generate the income I need, or you would have to relocate, which it sounds like relocation's off the table for you. So that now it's, okay, what other things can I do? And I'm also wondering, does your wife work or is it just your income?
1: No, she does. We both work two jobs.
0: Okay. So here's the thing. You do what Henry Cloud talks about. He just got a new book out this week. He was on here yesterday. What is your desired future? Okay. And you put a timeline on it. And you say, okay, my desired future is I don't want to ride a motorbike more than 2 more years or whatever. You decide. Yeah. And then you ask yourself, what must be true for me to be able to do that? That's not true today. And what we've been sitting here banging on is your income has to be up in the other stuff.
2: Yeah.
0: And I don't know how you do that or what you have to give up to do that. But you're either going to be riding motocross or you're not going to be living there. You're either going to be riding motocross or you're going to get your dadgum electrician income up. I mean, if you want to stop one and start another, you've got to, you know, you've got to figure out what it is you're going to do. And then you got to say, what must be true? How have I got to do that? Well, I can't do it with electrician. Okay, how can I do it? Well, I can't do it with electrician and live here. Then I got to move. Yeah. Or,
2: something's got to shake.
0: Whatever it is. But you can't just go, I'm suddenly going to live on half of what I've been making. I'm glad you didn't call me and say I'm making $600,000 a year doing this, and I've got to take a pay cut to 50.
2: That's right. That's tough.
0: And I thought for a minute, the way you're talking, like my life is in jeopardy. I'm breaking bones, and I thought you were making some unbelievable money. But $130,000 is replaceable.
2: It is, and honestly, I'd be working to do that really quick because I don't think it's worth tearing your body up for $130,000.
0: Your brain is already checked out, which makes you dangerous. So I want you to get off that bike within 24 months.
2: We can definitely send you, find the work you're wired to do. And inside of that, there's a career assessment inside. You can take the assessment because I'll tell you what.
0: And the wiring has nothing to do with electricity, by the way.
2: That's right. That's just an unintended pun. But I will say when you go from a career that feels very driven by excitement and
0: spotlight.
2: Yes. When he said, I'm just going to go be an electrician, I thought, are you going to be okay like that? I really think if he can find something connected to that world, like you said, that's going to give him the spark he wants to keep going.
0: I think
2: what do I know?
0: I got a feeling you could make $200 a year promoting those events.
2: Promoting,
0: and hiring the other talent to run the events and analyzing the talent from the perspective of someone who's actually done it. I think you can make me make more than you used to make riding a bike, but I don't know anything about it. I'm making that up.
2: Yeah, that's true.
0: That was just I just made that up, but I'm so freaking entrepreneurial that I always figure there's a business in there somewhere.
2: There's got to be.
0: There's a business in there somewhere.
2: Because he's already an expert in that area. So
0: well,
2: it's
0: you and Sam did it. You were performers on cruise ships, and now you and Sam own one of the largest agencies in the world, putting talent on stages on cruise ships.
2: That's right.
0: And you've not been talent on a stage on a cruise ship in a long time, except when you went on the Ramsey cruise.
2: That's correct.
0: So, but other than that, I mean, you know, so you took the, you know, the talent gig and the knowledge from it, and you turned it into a business, and that's exactly what I'm talking about.
2: That's right.

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3: Great things will happen. I'm Lisa Brady, Fox News. Those encouraging words from President Trump as he heads to Beijing for a two-day summit with China's leader.
4: We're going to have a very good meeting. I spoke with President Xi. We both look forward to the meeting. It's going to be great.
3: China gets much of its oil from Iran, but the president says he does not think Xi needs to intervene.
4: We'll win it one way or the other. We'll win it peacefully or otherwise.
3: Adding he'll only make a good deal with Iran, but Iran is not backing down after President Trump's rejection of their latest peace proposal.
5: The Speaker of Iran's parliament, Mohammad Khalibaf, posted to X saying, "Our armed forces are ready to deliver a well-deserved response to any aggression, mistaken strategy, and mistaken decisions will always lead to mistaken results."
3: Fox's Trey Yingst in Tel Aviv. This is regional tensions simmer. Kuwait says it stopped an attack on the ground by several members of Iran's Revolutionary Guard, and the UAE has been launching retaliatory strikes on Iranian oil sites. President Trump also saying again prices will come down when the conflict ends. Democrats say a new report showing inflation at a three-year high is evidence of a failing economic agenda. The Congressional Budget Office now estimates the president's Golden Dome missile defense program would cost $1.2 trillion, about six times more than the president has said. That's nearly as much as the entire defense budget request, which lawmakers continue to question.
6: Every policy we pursue, every budgetary item we request serves to ensure that this department remains laser focused on increasing lethality and survivability of our fighting force from the front lines. The factory floor.
3: Secretary Pete Hegg said that the first of two budget hearings earlier today, the Pentagon increasing the cost of the Iran operation so far to $29 billion. Just getting word, a federal appeals court is pausing a trade court's decision that declared global Trump tariffs unlawful as the judges weigh the administration's request to continue collecting tariffs while the legal fight continues. 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
3: The operator of a ship that hit a Baltimore bridge just over 2 years ago, causing a deadly collapse, now faces federal charges.
12: The indictment charges Synergy Marine's Singapore and India-based operations in the crash of the Dolly, the container ship that lost power and slammed into the Francis Scott Key Bridge in March 2024, killing six people. Principal Deputy Assistant Attorney General Adam Gustafson says the company hid problems with the vessel that caused the incident.
13: When the Dolly crashed into the Key Bridge, massive pieces of the bridge fell into the Patapsco River.
10: along with vehicles, cargo containers, and other debris. The crash also resulted in the discharge of oil into the water.
12: A key employee was also charged. A new bridge is expected to open to traffic in 2030.
3: Fox's Tony J. Powers. Synergy accusing the DOJ of criminalizing a tragic accident. The charges come even as Maryland's attorney general announces a more than $2 billion settlement over the state's claims against the ship's owner and operator. President Trump confirming the FDA commissioner is out. Dr. Marty McCary reportedly resigning after complaints from various Trump allies. An actor best known for portraying a soccer player on TV is getting a second chance at playing professionally.
13: He's best known for his role as Danny Rojas on the hit Apple TV show Ted Lasso.
14: Just like back in Guadalajara, you say it, I do it, coach.
13: But now, Christo Fernandez is getting a chance to play soccer professionally, signing a contract with United Soccer League club El Paso Locomotive FC. The forward was a rising star at the youth level with Mexican club Tecos FC before having to step away due to injury at the age of 15. The now 35-year-old says he's excited to get back on the pitch in Texas, saying in part, quote, "The dream of competing professionally has never truly left my heart."
14: Football is life.
13: Tony Genualdo, Fox News.
3: An hour to the close. Stocks turning mixed. The Dow's up 70 points. I'm Lisa Brady, Fox News.
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0: Rising from the heart of the swamp, a beacon of truth is casting its light. 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
1: 844-484-3872. 844-4-THE-USA. That's the way to join us today from coast to coast. From sea to shining sea. As always, so great to have you with me here on the program today. You know, yesterday we were talking at some length about how violent and delusional the left is. The numbers definitely support that. The polling data showing that they have both an assassination culture and immense delusion around President Trump. In fact, nearly half of all Democrats, according to a recent survey, think that President Trump has been faking his own assassination attempts. Holy crap, we've got a problem. And but yesterday, I didn't leave you with the misery of that reality. I also told you that there is a way out of it. There is a way out of it. We just need to restore election integrity in our country. If we can do that, if we can reestablish rules, and if the only way to obtain political power in our country is to follow rules, then you'll get two much more sensible political parties. And that would be a big improvement for the Democrats, a huge improvement for the Democrats. You see, Democrats, I'm just trying to make you better. I'm not out to destroy you. I mean, we will if you try and destroy our country. But the point I'm trying to make is I would like two legitimate political parties fighting for, competing for votes from Americans in order to take this country in a great direction. That's all I'm asking for. That's what I want. And these Democrats, by failing the voters, by giving up on the voters entirely, by rigging the system, have become deeply, deeply radical. And their base has become weak and vicious and just out of control. They keep trying to kill Trump. And I don't like that. I want to stop that. I really want to stop that. But among the lefties who are making those weak and vicious minds get even crazier is a fellow called James Comey. James Comey, make no mistake, James Comey is one of the leaders of the Democrat Party. James Comey is one of the guys who is whipping that base into a homicidal frenzy. And, you know, that thing that he's being prosecuted for right now, the threat against the president of the United States, where he takes an Instagram post and puts it up on the internet, 8647, and then does the all shucks, golly gee, I just found these shells on the beach. I didn't even know what they meant. I thought it had something to do with an address. He's so full of garbage. He's so completely full of garbage. And he is, well, he's due for a trial. It's coming up very soon. Did you know this? His trial is set to begin July 15th. Boy, that feels like it's barreling towards us pretty fast. I feel like the justice system doesn't usually work quite that quickly. But thankfully it is in this case. James Comey's trial, as of Friday, is set to begin on July 15th on those charges that he allegedly threatened to kill President Donald Trump by posting a photo of seashells spelling out 8647 on a beach. I'm reading from ABC News' coverage. In a written order issued Friday, U.S. District Judge Louise Flanagan scheduled the trial to begin on July 15th. After his court appearance in North Carolina that was originally set for last week Monday was canceled, Comey will be arraigned on June 30th. So that's coming. And when it arrives, we're going to know that, you know, we're going to know a lot more about the evidence the Justice Department has against Comey. Right now, what we know is we've seen the Instagram post. We've seen that. We've seen the excuses that he's made in public. We saw him go on late night television and claim that he had no idea what he was posting. His wife just thought it might be good for the gram. So he posted it. He blamed his wife, by the way. His wife was like, take a picture, post it to Instagram. So it's his wife, actually, who was inducing the threat. Maybe she should be charged. But he's been charged here. And the Justice Department holds they've got more evidence against the guy. It's not merely the 8647 post. Here's Todd Blanche. He's the attorney general. He was just on NBC this week, and here's what he said about it.
2: How do you prove intent, Mr. Blanche, when Mr. Comey himself said he didn't understand that some people would look at that and think about violence?
3: You prove intent like you always prove intent. You prove intent with witnesses. You prove intent with documents, with materials. So again, this is not just about a single Instagram post. This is about a body of evidence that the grand jury collected over the series of about 11 months. That evidence was presented to the grand jury. And it's not the government, it's not the Department of Justice, it's not Todd Blanche that returned an indictment against James Comey. It's a grand jury,
1: right,
3: part of the judicial process.
1: Right.
3: And that this process has to be allowed to play out in the courts. It's not fair to Mr. Comey. It's certainly not fair to the prosecutors for us to be airing your view or my view of this indictment. It's something that will be presented in court at the time set by the judge.
2: Well, let's delve a little deeper. Conservative legal scholar Jonathan Turley said, quote, "This indictment is facially unconstitutional, absent some unknown new facts." Are there, are you in fact saying that there are facts beyond this Instagram post that clearly establish an intent to threaten the president's life?
3: I've said repeatedly that this was an investigation that lasted 11 months. If the only facts that existed was the posting of the Instagram, obviously that wouldn't have taken 11 months. And so when Mr. Turley talks about whether it's facially unconstitutional, absent unknown facts or circumstances, we will necessarily have to prove beyond a reasonable doubt at trial every element of this crime, which we're prepared to do.
1: They have more evidence. And he even says, look, we're going to meet the burden of proof in order to gain a conviction, which is evidence beyond a reasonable doubt. Beyond a reasonable doubt. They've got the proof. So that's Todd Blanche. And the way it works in a criminal trial, you should know, if you know anything about the way the law works, is that the defendant is entitled to see the evidence against them. James Comey is entitled in our system to see the evidence that the government has against him so he can prepare a defense. That's the fairness of our system. So presumably at this point, Comey knows what the evidence is. He knows what evidence they have against him. Or at the very least, he's very suspicious. He has a hunch as to what they're getting at. So yesterday, James Comey appeared on Ms. Now, on the television network Ms. Now, with Nicole Wallace. You know her? Nicole Wallace is the hostess with resting Democrat face on Ms. Now. And there's an important detail to this story that I should highlight immediately. Nicole Wallace is married to a New York Times reporter by the name of Michael Schmidt. Michael Schmidt is the man to whom James Comey was leaking his memos of his conversations with President Trump. So in other words, the guy he was in cahoots with over at the New York Times, in order to try and secure a special counsel investigation of President Trump, he was conspiring against Trump. And he conspired with a New York Times reporter called Michael Schmidt. Michael Schmidt is married to Nicole Wallace. Nicole Wallace was interviewing James Comey on Ms. Now. You got it? In other words, it's just a very tight circle of people who keep running the same schemes. Here they were yesterday trying to cobble together excuses for James Comey's behavior. Nicole Wallace does ask, she says, what other evidence might they have against you? And here's Comey's response.
4: Are you aware of what the other evidence is they have other than that message, which is on Amazon right now for sale?
5: Yeah, I hate to stiff arm you, but I'm going to do the same thing. It's very important that we respect and obey the rules of the federal court in North Carolina and everywhere, even if others don't. And so I'm not going to talk about that. Except to say, as I said earlier, I am not only not guilty, I am innocent, and we will pursue this fully.
1: Now, he says he wants to respect the rules of the court. You're allowed to defend yourself in public. Now, a lawyer may advise you otherwise and say, hey, keep your mouth shut. Let's just handle this inside the courtroom. There's no reason to create any more liabilities in public. But he can say why he's convinced that he's innocent. He's allowed to. The court's not precluding him. Jim, was there a gag order that I missed? I didn't see a gag order against James Comey.
4: No.
1: Did they gag him? No, I don't think so. They didn't hit him with what they hit Trump with. Remember that? As the courts were going after Donald Trump, as the Democrats were rigging the courts to go after Donald Trump, they slapped him with gag orders in New York. He wasn't allowed to defend himself in public in the midst of a presidential campaign. That was their position, the judge's position in that case. That's insane. That talk about a violation of the First Amendment. You should be allowed to defend yourself in any venue you like. Just speak up and say, yeah, I'm not guilty of this. I'm innocent. This is tyranny. They shouldn't be doing this. He was gagged from saying those things by the court. Comey's not gagged. I'm respecting the rules of the court. He's just lying to you. Everything with him is this the same slippery nonsense you get always. So what else from Comey? What else did he say? He said that Donald Trump is obsessed with him. He said, the only reason this is happening, he's like such a teenage girl. He's so obsessed with me. He's so obsessed with me. That's the only reason I'm being dogged right now.
4: When he calls you a dirty cop, what is he talking about and how does that make you feel?
5: Honestly, it's crazy that I'm in a place where I'm 65 years old and I actually find it a little bit humorous to have this obsession by this.
1: James Comey is a saboteur. James Comey, more so than almost anybody inside of the government, has spent a lot of time and energy sabotaging President Trump and the people who voted for him. What is it? I'm so bewildered. At my age, I can't even believe this is happening. At his age, why is he so obsessed with me?
5: This is where I'm 65 years old, and I actually find it a little bit humorous to have this obsession by this 80-year-old man with me. I don't know. And I am an honest person. I am a person who was raised to stand up and speak out. I can't do any other.
1: Nothing honest about him. The guy was smuggling his private conversation records to Michael Schmidt, Nicole Wallace's husband, at the New York Times. By the way, speaking of his honesty, neither of them disclosed that detail on the air last night. That did not come up at all, that scheme. Why is he so obsessed with me? Those memos, private conversations between the FBI director and the president of the United States, might be fiction in his telling, but whatever they are. In his telling, he says they're real, but they might be fictional. But whatever they are, he documents his conversation with the president, then he leaks them to this guy, Dan Richman, who hands them off to Michael Schmidt at the New York Times. And Comey would later admit, under congressional testimony, he did that on purpose in order to try and secure special counsel Bob Mueller. They wanted a special counsel. Why? To freeze up the Trump administration. Comey wanted to damage Donald Trump. And here he is sitting like he's some paragon of virtue. Oh, I'm the burning bush. I'm Mr. Honesty. Everybody knows me, just an overgrown pile of integrity. No, the guy is a scumbag. And he is on national television right now trying to work the American people because he knows he's got a lot of credulous rubes out there who are buying this act. When you've got over 40% of the Democrat Party who believes Donald Trump has been faking his own assassination attempts, Comey knows there's an audience for this nonsense. And he's trying to whip them up again. That something tyrannical is happening here. That James Comey's just an honest and decent man. That he's just Jimmy Stewart. That he's just fighting for his country. Golly. James Comey is sinister. And he was on national television yesterday trying to mount a defense because he knows that justice is coming. More ahead on The Vince Show.
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0: there. As hard as it might be at first, try to think of your partner like a teammate, not an adversary. Learn how to do some of the chores your partner does to get a better understanding of how much effort something takes. And finally, take the time to acknowledge what the other person is doing. And every now and then, even express your appreciation. That'll go a long way. I'm Dr. Sanjay Gupta, helping you live a better life.
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4: Yeah, Comey's on media tour. You often see that? The lawyers usually advise criminal defendants, hey, do a media tour right now ahead of your trial in July. No, not typically. But James Comey's not your typical criminal defendant. This guy has skated for years on his sheer force of personality, just going in and talking his way through things, and that'll be good enough. And then if he keeps on doing the old golly gee routine, then maybe he can spin his way out of his own sinister behavior. But look, what we've had so far is this is now the second time the Trump administration, the Trump Justice Department, has brought an indictment against him. And there may be more to come. In fact, James Comey himself anticipates that he will be indicted again. Listen here. Now, he's framing this as he's a big victim, but it certainly seems to me that there's plenty of evidence to suggest that these are well-predicated prosecutions. Listen to Comey.
5: I continue to speak up because I have grandchildren, and someday they will be old enough to understand this time, and I want them to know what Pop did during this period of time. I hope everybody feels that way.
6: You said this won't be the last. Do you think they're going to indict you again?
5: Oh, I don't. Maybe. Yeah, I mean, I think it. Donald Trump wakes up at 3 in the morning thinking about me. I do not. The vice reverse does not happen. But I'm sure that if this case falls.
4: I guarantee you that's not true. I guarantee you that's not true. Comey is obsessed with Trump's destruction. He's been obsessed for as long as the two have known each other or existed. The guy has been all in on taking out Trump. Of course he's obsessed with him. In between his, you know, like, streaming sessions of Taylor Swift music, the guy's obsessing over Trump.
5: Part, they'll come with something else. I'm going to have to deal with this, as I've told my family. They're going to have to deal with this as long as Donald Trump is in the White House thinking about me in the middle of the night.
6: Have you heard of other jurisdictions looking at trying to bring cases against you?
5: I've read stuff in the media.
4: He's read stuff in the media. Yeah, Bloomberg had a piece just about a week ago that I was talking to you about that James Comey is very likely to catch another indictment from the Justice Department. This one also out of the Eastern District of Virginia, involving his dissemination of documents to Columbia University law professor Daniel Richmond, who turned it around and gave them to Michael Schmidt, Nicole Wallace's husband. So she's asking, are you going to be indicted for anything else? It turns out the guy she's married to would be at the center of that case. It's always the same. Everything, it's always the same. It's always such a cover-up. Everything is. But that's Nicole Wallace interviewing James Comey yesterday. One more big one, though. Here's the other big one. The grand conspiracy case in South Florida. The grand conspiracy case. James Comey was just subpoenaed this year. One of hundreds of subpoenas that have been shot out the door by this South Florida grand conspiracy case. James Comey, John Brennan, right in the crosshairs. John Brennan, we know, the reporting on this is crystal clear. Brennan's basically telling everybody that he's under criminal investigation right now. So again, talk about a guy who seems to be destined for a courtroom. Again, well predicated. John Brennan seems like he's destined for a courtroom. Wouldn't the advice to John Brennan by his attorneys be, hey, shut your mouth, don't do any interviews, let's fight this through the legal process, let's fight this in the courtroom? Wouldn't that be the advice? Maybe. Maybe for a normal person. John Brennan is not a normal person. Guess what show he did yesterday? Go ahead. Guess what show? The same one. They appeared back to back on segments on Michael Schmidt's wife's show on Ms. Now. I've got John Brennan's utterances coming up here on The Vince Show.
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9: Fox News, I'm John Saucier. President Trump said to have Iran high on his agenda as he heads to Beijing for a high-stakes meeting with Chinese President Xi Jinping. The president speaking to reporters outside the White House today before leaving for China. Says Iran is desperate to make a deal due to its current situation.
10: The Navy is gone. Their Air Force is gone. Their anti-aircraft is gone. Their radar is gone. Their leaders are gone. They're all gone. Iran will not have a nuclear weapon.
9: The U.S. ambassador to China is David Perdue telling Fox News Channel he hopes China can come to the table and help the United States in dealing with Iran.
11: We've opened the door for China to help us with Iran. They get 45-48% of their oil through the Straits of Hormuz.
9: Until then, gas prices are rising. AAA reports the national average for a gallon of regular gasoline in the United States is at $4.50 a gallon. 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
4: That grand conspiracy case, I let know so many of us are eagerly anticipating this, that course correction, kind of a, we want justice. We want it's definitely what we voted for. Clearly. You want to fix the country? Restore law and order. Restore the rule of law. Uphold the Constitution. Stop the tyrants. Go after the people who have violated their oath of office and tried to subvert the will of the American people. That's what the grand conspiracy case represents to me. So I'm very eager for it. But James Comey, John Brennan, doing back-to-back interviews now on their favorite left-wing network, Ms. Now, with a compliant host who is married to a New York Times reporter, to whom they leak. It's the most typical thing imaginable. I've got more James Comey audio for you, but I'm going to take a call here. I've got Patricia calling in, listening in the nation's capital on WMAL. Patricia, you're on the Vince Show. Hello.
23: Well, listen, Vince, I'm obsessed with Comey, too. Him most of all of them. He helped set Flynn up once they got Michael Flynn. Then he set Trump up. And I want Trump vindicated. And if they can just get a trial for Comey, you know, and then they can maybe get the other dozen that I'm obsessed with.
4: Yes. Now, I'm glad you brought up the Flynn thing, too. I mean, because remember what he talked about, how they went after Flynn. This is Mr. Integrity, right? The guy who just told us on national television, I'm just an honest man. Just an honest man. I want my grandchildren to know that Pop's an honest man. Really? You know what? Hey, kids, you want to know what Pop did? Pop sent over FBI agents to the White House in order to entrap General Flynn and to try and bring charges against. They did. They brought charges against General Flynn. They put him through hell. They put him through utter hell. Why were they going after Flynn? Because Flynn wanted to reform the intel community. Flynn wanted to clean up the deep state. So the deep state struck first. Flynn arrives. Comey sends over FBI agents to entrap him. They pretend like it's just some friendly conversation. Meanwhile, Comey was literally trying to destroy this man and got that process started. Patricia's totally right. Comey is getting what he deserves here. No question. But he's still acting like he's the victim. You know, remember his daughter was working inside the U.S. Attorney's office in New York, Maureen Comey. And it's like, why are these prosecutions going the way they are? And he goes, my family is getting canned. And I'm very angry. I'm very angry that they've been losing their jobs.
24: You had other family members that are serving in the department, your daughter and your son-in-law.
5: Right. My daughter was a superstar prosecutor in the Southern District of New York and was fired only because she has my last name. That's stupid, that's immoral, that's illegal in my view, and painful. She'll be okay. I mean, she got a job at a law firm, and someday I hope she'll go back to the Department of Justice. My son-in-law, who was the deputy chief of national security at that Virginia U.S. Attorney's Office.
4: The Eastern District of Virginia. The one that was slow walking the indictment of James Comey until the Justice Department yanked the reins and put Lindsey Halligan in there. Do you remember all of this? Why are they doing that? Because at the time, the acting U.S. attorney, the guy refused to bring the charges against Comey. He was there by virtue of the fact that the Democrat senators in Virginia, who apparently have a veto power thanks to the blue slip in the Senate. I won't bore you with every detail today. These are things that outrage me. But the fact is, Democrats have a veto power over the U.S. attorney picks in their state. So they hold that over this dude's head. They said, that's our guy. That U.S. attorney's our guy. And that U.S. attorney, the guy to the Democrats, refused to bring the charges against James Comey. And inside of that office was James Comey's son-in-law. You see, this is like a George Carlin bit. It's a big club and you ain't in it. Comey is in a club. Everywhere he goes, he's protected. He's got the U.S. attorney's office in New York. He's protected by his daughter. He's got the Eastern District of Virginia. He's protected by his son-in-law. In the media, he's protected by the people who he's leaking to, their husbands. So yeah, I'm really angry that all these people are getting fired.
5: Quit the day they first indicted me. Also, just a tragedy to have that apolitical talent leave the department.
4: Yeah, apolitical.
5: God willing, he'll be back someday, but it both tells you the quality of the people that this organization typically has and the cost with Donald Trump at the top.
4: Again, I'm the victim. It's so sad. What a sob story. As he's destroying people's lives with his power, does the oh shucks golly gee routine. Call me. And then we get Brennan. John Brennan, former CIA director, he was a part of an operation to spy on the United States Senate years ago, lied about it. John Brennan, who is like, you just look at him and you're like, that guy abuses his power. You can tell. He just abused his power. Deep state actor. He conspired. We know that the public record's really clear on this, that he conspired with James Comey to get the Steele dossier into the intelligence community assessment, which, to be clear, is reportedly one of the key elements in the grand conspiracy case against these guys. So Brennan's under active criminal investigation right now. He goes on with Nicole Wallace last night. And during the interview, he said that President Trump's on a revenge campaign and that Todd Blanche is a liar. Todd Blanche is a big fat liar. They're just attacking political opponents for no reason. Here, listen to the projection from John Brennan.
0: It comes down to what we need to do in order to protect and defend ourselves in terms of legal defense, other types of things. But this is all part of the Trump campaign to carry out revenge against his adversaries. And you know, Todd Blanche saying that this is not, you know, his going after his political enemies. I mean, how can he actually look himself in the mirror and believe what he has saying? As you pointed out, he looks like he is auditioning to be nominated to be attorney general.
4: He's insulting him. The lies are so brazen, you know? It's just like, oh, we're under attack. This is all, what a shame. We're the victims here. You know, Ron Wyden, the Democrat senator, if he had any testicular fortitude whatsoever, he would stand up against this. He would come out and say this. Because Wyden was spied upon by Brennan years ago. Wyden was very angry about it at the time. Have you noticed he doesn't say anything now? No, all loyalty to the party. All loyalty to the party. He's plenty of reason to be aggrieved with John Brennan. He refuses to bring it up. Again, big club, we ain't in it. We ain't in it. But they can feel it. They can feel the walls closing in, can't they? You just had Obama recently. Obama sat down for that idiotic interview. Who was that with, Jim? Was that with Colbert? Obama does that interview with Colbert to roll out his new museum. And he starts saying, you know, once that justice system gets used against political opponents, there's no coming back from that. Really? Are you dancing in the end zone after what you did to our country? But all of these guys are preparing you for what comes next. And they're pulling out all the stops to avoid it. So here's the big clip from Brennan yesterday. Brennan said on Ms. Now that there is still a deep state inside of the intelligence community and inside of the United States Department of Justice who are working to thwart President Trump. Now, you can take this one of two ways. Either he's giving you a sincere accounting. He's just brazenly stating that the deep state is very present and still very effective. And there's no question, you watch it all from the outside, but I'm watching this. You can tell that it is a long slog to clean out the deep state rats from inside of our government. No question about it. Or he's sending up the warning flares right now. He's making a public call for subversion. He's calling on government officials to subvert the will of the American people, to thwart the duly elected president of the United States, to upend justice in the United States. Listen to John Brennan, again, brazenly on Ms. Now yesterday, saying, don't worry, the deep state will protect me.
24: He has succeeded largely in turning DOJ and the FBI into political arms of his political operation. What still exists in the system to slow that down?
0: Well, I think as Liz mentioned, there's still a legion of professionals in the law enforcement environment, Department of Justice, as well as the CIA and other places, the ones who are refusing to follow politically motivated prosecutions, those who are refusing to support any type of political activities on the part of the Trump administration that are inconsistent with the authorities, the responsibilities of the intelligence community, law enforcement community, and Department of Justice.
4: Legion. Legion. By the way, that is biblical connotations, not good ones. Legion inside of the Justice Department, inside of the CIA, the intel community, other places, dedicated to subverting the president of the United States. John Brennan on TV. Criminal investigation right now into John Brennan. It gives me reason for optimism that we are getting very close, that we're getting very close. And I don't say this to you. I realize that every time we talk about the pursuit of justice and I'm in a position to even give you a granular update, I feel the same way you do, which is like, come on, let's get it done already. Let's get these indictments out. So I'm not, you know, I just think through the sheer passage of time, we're always getting closer. But there's no question that this is underway. And these guys are complaining about it. They're moaning about it. The wailing and the gnashing of teeth. It's all on display. They hate it. And so they're looking to recast it as they are the victims in this saga. They want you to take their side. And if you don't take their side, then you're just a sucker. You're the bad guy here, abusing the government. Don't for a second fall for it. Don't for a second fall for it. These two men in particular have done such immense damage to trust in our institutions. It's hard to fathom how difficult it is to restore trust in those institutions. I think it's going to be a long slog. In fact, right now, the Trump Justice Department, the Trump FBI, the Trump CIA, the Trump intel community, composed of the patriots who are now running these operations, they are having trouble overcoming the distrust that the left has left behind. They're the inheritors of it. They're the inheritors of the distrust of these institutions, these agencies. I've talked about this with Dan Bongino. Dan just, you know, he did a tour at the FBI, deputy director came out of there. And we talked about the wins that that agency has had under President Trump's leadership, Kash Patel as the director of the FBI. I've got a great fake news story of the week for you coming up, the left's fake news of the week related to Kash Patel. But these guys knew it. These guys knew it going in, and they know it now. That it doesn't matter how much good they do. In the end, you have to do good for a very long time to try and rebuild the trust that's been destroyed by the left in these institutions. They were the inheritors of that distrust. That's just the way it is. But we need to rebuild these institutions. And the way to do that is to hold people accountable who tried to destroy them. That's it. It's as simple as that. That's why James Comey deserves his criminal prosecutions. That's why John Brennan deserves criminal prosecutions. This is why these guys deserve to serve real sentences inside of our justice system. To send a message not just to them, but to any other person who would dare tear down our system that you can't do it and get away with it. We will hold you accountable. We will restore this country. We live in a great one. And one of the most important things in making it great, it's the rule of law. and we need to restore it. More ahead on The Vince Show.
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1: 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We love Preborn. We just came out of Mother's Day. Mother's Day, what a wonderful time of year. 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And it's a great time of year when we find out about the new mothers who often will stand up and say, hey, we got a new mom joining the family. It's great. It's a great announcement. But some mothers, some women may have came through Mother's Day and it felt like it was a little more daunting this year. Instead of celebrating, maybe they're carrying a secret, afraid, unsure, alone. 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
0: Let's take D now, who's calling in, listening in on WMAL. D, you are on the Vince Show. Hello, D.
3: Hi, good afternoon, Vince. How are you?
0: Well, what's on your mind, D?
3: Well, just listening to Comey. I have to share this. And I would imagine a lot of people, many, many people, innumerable people, are feeling the same thing. First, he tried to drag his wife into this. Well, my wife told me to post this, and now his grandchildren. Yeah, I'm guilty, but don't make Pop-Pop look bad in front of his grandchildren. Huh? What? Yeah. I mean, this is just, I'm trying to think of a good characterization of him. To me, he's just the slimiest little sleaze ball. And, you know, sadly, sometimes Grandpa-Pop, in their case, is a slimy little sleazeball.
0: Well, don't you get the sense that he has the traits of like an abuser, that this is a form of gaslighting, that what he's doing is, he's like, well, I'm just a good person. Think of my grandchildren, and it was my wife. I'm just a family guy. She's the one who told me to take the pictures of the seashells. There's just a lot of gaslighting that characterizes all of his public discourse. Meanwhile, his behavior, D, is pretty routinely designed to subvert the will of the American people. We've known about this for years.
3: Mm-hmm. Mm-hmm. And to involve his family. And, yeah, I think he is a gaslighting, you know, the aforementioned.
0: Yeah. Yeah. No, he's an abuser. He's a maniac is what he is. But this is the Justice Department. This is the justice system catching up with him. And if it succeeds, if the United States Department of Justice succeeds here, he goes through a trial, again, innocent until he's proven guilty in a court of law by a jury of his peers, and he's sentenced. What we're going to be looking at is the justice system working. Wouldn't that be a beautiful kind of end to all of this, where the people who have tyrannically abused their power, violated their oaths of office, used it for their own gains, in the end are held accountable and are used as a way to clean the system, to restore the integrity of the system. And they'll be on the receiving end. Rightfully so. Rightfully. That would be a beautiful conclusion to this painful saga that the country has had to live through. Because think about what James Comey was a part of. Comey was a part of an operation to convince wide swaths of the American public that their vote was meaningless, that the election itself was stolen in 2016, that President Trump was only in the Oval Office by virtue of colluding with an adversary of the United States to steal power from the American people. And lots of people believe that lie. Obviously, you and I have spent years trying to shake people awake about the falsity of it all. But there's lots of people who believed it and believe it to this day. And James Comey did that. His job within our government, as the FBI director, you are the most powerful fact finder in the entire country. Your job is to establish what the truth is with criminal consequences for those who break our laws. There's no room for error. You've got to get it right. People's lives hang in the balance. And he abused that power. So now that he's on the receiving end of it, he can pretend like, oh, well, you wouldn't be going after me if you realized I had grandkids. I hope your grandkids turn out a lot better than you did, because you are not in any way a compelling example of integrity. And now the justice system's catching up with you as we fix things. More ahead on The Vince Show.
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10: The president is not backing down. Elisa Brady, Fox News. He is still predicting complete victory over Iran.
11: The Navy is gone. Their Air Force is gone. Their anti-aircraft is gone. Their radar is gone. Their leaders are gone. They're all gone. Iran will not have a nuclear weapon.
10: This as he heads to China for a two-day summit with President Xi, who gets a lot of oil from Iran. President Trump says he expects a long conversation about Iran, but does not think he needs Xi to intervene. Surging energy prices fueling hotter inflation, with consumer prices hitting a three-year high in April of 0.6 of a point for the month, 3.8% year over year.
12: Well, first of all, this is a temporary energy shock, and that's very clearly in the data.
10: National Economic Council Director Kevin Hassett said also just telling Fox Business.
12: And I think that the White House's position is this is very close to an end. And when that happens, there's going to be a gusher of oil and a reduction in prices.
10: Senate Minority Leader Chuck Schumer.
13: The American people are hurting, and Donald Trump is to blame.
10: He says the U.S. economy is on life support and that the president's call to temporarily suspend the federal gas tax isn't good enough. A Republican push to draw new congressional maps in South Carolina stalls in the state Senate.
14: Lawmakers debated whether or not to extend their session beyond Thursday to consider redistricting. State Senator Shane Massey said trying to make all seven congressional seats in the state lean Republican could backfire.
15: I've told the press a number of times, I think if you get cute with this, you could end up in a 5-2 scenario. I don't want to go 5-2. I don't want Hakeem Jeffries as the Speaker of the House.
14: Senator George Campson said most other states that engaged in redistricting had much more time to craft their map, calling it almost impossible to get done before the state's primary June 9th.
10: Fox's Jessica Rosenthal, the state House voted in favor of returning after the regular session, but an initial Senate vote fell 2 votes short of the 2/3 needed. 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
10: The state of Maryland reaches a settlement with the owners of the ship that collided with and collapsed the Key Bridge in Baltimore.
20: Maryland Attorney General Anthony Brown announced the $2.25 billion settlement with the owners of the Dolly,
5: resolving claims as it relates to the bridge collapse itself filed by the state's transportation department and entities representing the environment and the Baltimore port. Attorney General Brown said the collapse in March 2024 caused damage on a scale the state has never seen. Brown also made it clear in his statement that the state's pursuit of justice is not over. Legal claims announced prior to the settlement against the ship's operating company and an employee is continuing.
10: Fox's Gernot Scott, that settlement coming as the ship's owner and operator face federal charges, accusing them of cutting corners at the expense of safety. Synergy accuses the Justice Department of criminalizing a tragic accident. A trade court ruling blocking enforcement of some Trump tariffs is paused by a federal appeals court while the legal fight continues. That case involves two small businesses and Washington State. The Olympics of Music getting underway in Europe with some controversy.
19: Eurovision has begun in Vienna, but divisions over Israel's participation are sparking protests across the host city. This year's theme is United in Music, but five countries, Spain, Ireland, the Netherlands, Slovenia, and Iceland, are boycotting to protest Israel's inclusion. Police from across Austria, along with support from neighboring Germany, have been deployed throughout the capital. The top 10 from each semifinal will advance to Saturday's grand final. Michelle Polino, Fox News.
10: Several pro-Palestinian demonstrations are planned in Vienna. A mixed finish on Wall Street. The Dow up 56 points, but a retreat for the S&P and the NASDAQ. The NASDAQ, the biggest loser, down 185. I'm Lisa Brady, Fox News.
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0: Rising from the heart of the swamp, a beacon of truth is casting its light. 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
1: Okay, 844-484-3872, 844-4-THE-USA. That's the way to join us today, coast to coast, sea to shining sea. The President of the United States is off to China. China, he's heading to China today. Big departure coming up for the President. A lot of important conversations to be had with Xi Jinping over in the Chinese, with the Chinese Communist Party, with China. That's going to be happening this week. So Godspeed to the president as he does that. Our prayers are with him as he handles those big conversations. In this hour, we'll be joined by Gordon Chang at the bottom of the hour to talk in detail about what he expects out of this and what the United States wants out of this conversation that's ahead. But first, I want to tell you about some other China-related news, Chi-Com-related news. Did you see that a mayor just outside Los Angeles, admitted to being an agent of the Chinese Communist Party? Today. This is just announced today. The mayor of Arcadia has been charged in federal court with acting as an illegal agent of the People's Republic of China, the United States Justice Department announced today. Time magazine with this write-up. California mayor resigns, admits to being an agent for China. The mayor of a Los Angeles suburb resigning today. U.S. officials announcing she's pleading guilty in federal court to acting as an illegal agent for the Chinese government. Eileen Wang, 58 years old, of Arcadia, California, has been charged with one count of acting in the United States as an illegal agent of a foreign government and is expected to plead guilty in the coming weeks. The charge is punishable with up to 10 years in prison. FBI Director Kash Patel posting today on social media, quote, Mayor Wang admitted to acting as a foreign agent from at least 2020 through 2022. Huh, anything interesting happened during that time frame? 2020 to 2022. What the hell was going on in the world that the Chinese Communist Party might have a direct interest in? I'm stroking my non-existent beard in contemplation. What was that? Oh, that's right. COVID. The Wuhan Red Death. As my buddy Chris Plant says. Yeah. The Wu flu was running all over the world. Yeah, and the Chinese Communist Party was trying to orchestrate a big old cover-up, including through its control of the World Health Organization, and apparently an entire mayor in Los Angeles, in the L.A. area. Mayor Wang admitted to acting as a foreign agent 2020 through 2022, promoting PRC propaganda in the United States and acting as at China's direction to promote their interests. FBI and our federal partners continue to move aggressively to root out this kind of influence in American institutions all over the country. Let me ask a question here, Jim. Float this. Any chance this is a coincidence that this indictment came out the day that President Trump is leaving for China? Do you think there's a chance that those two things, and I mean this sincerely, I'm not asking hypothetical, I just wonder if there's a relationship here. The Justice Department produced this. I mean, obviously they were working on the case, but they produced it kind of as a sign to Xi Jinping as President Trump heads overseas. We know. We know what you're doing. In fact, we just brought this case. We just got a guilty plea out of a mayor of a city in the United States of America who was working for you. We know what you're up to. Knock it off. Knock it off. I mean, that's quite the message to arrive in China with. Yeah, we just prosecuted one of your people. And that'll keep happening. So knock it off. I don't know. Just kind of curious.
2: They have a problem out there, though. I mean, not only Swalwell, but you had Dianne Feinstein's driver of 20 years.
1: Her driver was a Chinese spy. Mm-hmm. Yep. As I take a sip of blackout, I took that opportunity. As you were talking, I was like, let me take a sip of blackout. Yeah, no, you're right. She had a Chinese driver. The guy was listening to all of her conversations. She's like, nobody knows more than the driver, by the way. The driver always knows a ton. Let me tell you something straight up. Take an Uber, get a driver in any capacity, treat them well. You know what I learned a long time ago, Jim? When I started doing I started doing Fox News appearances many years ago. I've done over 1,000. I can't even believe this. I've done over 1,000 Fox News appearances, starting back in like 2011 or something. But in that time frame, a lot of nice drivers. Like Fox will send a car to pick you up to bring you to their studio. And so as you develop good relationships with the drivers, then they start telling you who they don't enjoy driving around with. And then they're like, yeah, that guy's kind of a jerk, or that person's a tool, whatever. Sometimes maybe harsher language. Just treat people well. You know, when you don't treat people well, word kind of gets around. There's a good life lesson built into that. But just to remind you, you should treat people really well. Anyway, this Arcadia mayor, what was she up to? This Wang character, what was she up to? Well, according to the United States Department of Justice, from late 2020 through 2022, Wang and Yaoning Mike Soon, 65, of Chino Hills, worked at the direction and the control of the Chinese government and coordinated with U.S.-based individuals to promote the Chinese government's interests by, among other things, promoting pro-Chinese government propaganda in the United States. Soon is currently serving a 4-year federal prison sentence after he pleaded guilty last October to acting as an illegal agent of a foreign government. Wang and Soon worked together to operate U.S. News Center, U.S. News Center. Oh, that sounds like an American news website. A website that purported to be a news source for the local Chinese American community. Wang and Soon received and executed directives from PRC government officials to post pro-PRC content on the website. You got that? So these would be for American citizens. They say they're Chinese Americans. That means American citizens. It is a pro-Chi-Com website. It's a propaganda site for American citizens. For example, in June of 2021, a PRC official contacted Wang and other individuals via the WeChat encrypted messaging application and with pre-written news articles. Oh, so the Chinese government was writing the news articles for the U.S. website, including a PRC official written essay in the L.A. Times. The L.A. Times that stated, China's stance on the Xinjiang issue. There is no genocide in Xinjiang. This is where they're genociding the Uyghurs, the Muslim population in China. There's no such thing as forced labor in any production activity, including cotton production. They're slaves. They have slaves in China. Spreading such rumor to defame China, destroy Xinjiang's safety and stability, weaken local economy, suppress China's development. This is even their propaganda is in terrible, broken English. Minutes later, Wang posted the article on her own website, responded to the PRC official with a link to the article. The others in the group chat did the same. The PRC official responded, "So fast. Thank you, everyone." In August of 2021, Wang and three other members of the same group chat shared links to the same article on their respective news websites. The Justice Department puts news in quotes. They should do that for lots of news outlets in the United States. News outlets. After which the PRC official thanked them for their quote-unquote reporting. At the PRC official's request, Wang made edits to the article, sent the official a link to the article reflecting the requested change, then sent the official a screenshot showing the article had been viewed over 15,000 times. In response, the official messaging, "Great," Wang replied, "Thank you, leader." Thank you, leader, to the Chinese government handler. In November of 2021, Wang communicated with John Chen, a high-level member of the PRC intelligence apparatus, who regularly attended elite Chinese Communist Party functions, including military parades, and met personally with Xi Jinping, the PRC president, according to court documents. Wang asked Chen to post a news article from her website and wrote, quote, "This is what the Ministry of Foreign Affairs wants to send." Chen was sentenced in November of 2024 to 20 months in federal prison after pleading guilty in the Southern District of New York to being an agent of China. Wang admitted in her plea, agreement that just came through, the guilty plea, that she did not notify the attorney general that she was acting in the United States as an agent of the PRC, that she was located in the U.S. when she engaged in these acts, and that she did not disclose on her website that some of its content had been posted at the direction of the members of the Chinese government, the Chi-Coms. So she's pled guilty. She's been charged here with acting as a federal agent. She's out.
2: Why is it that the Chinese Communist Party thinks Democrats in California particularly are so vulnerable to this kind of stuff? Because it seems to be happening over and over again.
1: Well, the Chinese Communist Party definitely has assessed this. They've looked at there's no question that they've looked at the lay of the land in the United States, and they've thought to themselves, where is the easiest place for us to make inroads? Where can we find the single most gullible and corrupt people concentrated with the most power in the United States? And the answer is the California Democrat Party. That's the answer to that. That you've got kind of some combination of sucker Democrats like Eric Swalwell, who will do anything for a buck or a pair of goo goo eyes from Fang Fang. You know what I mean? Or what you have is some number of the Chinese diaspora who are beholden to the Chinese government, who are doing the bidding of the Chinese Communist Party. And that toxic brew exists in California. And does that help the people of California? Does that help, you know, the people who live in Arcadia, California? Is it to their benefit that their mayor is bought and paid for by the Chinese Communist Party? No, it's not. It's not. In fact, the Chinese government is very interested in defeating the United States, knocking us off of our perch, and taking control as the global hegemon to run the affairs of planet Earth. The Chinese Communist Party is pretty clear about what they intend to do here. And they've been meddling in the United States in all sorts of consequential ways and deadly ways. I mean, think about it. The fentanyl crisis exists because of what China is doing. They've had a lot of collaboration with the Democrat Party here in the United States, who've kicked our borders open. Tens of thousands of Chinese nationals poured across our border illegally while Biden was in office, taking advantage of that system. The fentanyl kept pouring in, killing over 100,000 Americans a year. The cartels have been taking resources from the Chinese Communist Party in the form of at-cost fentanyl precursors coming over from China to Mexico, brought into the United States by a system that is enabled by Chinese encrypted messaging apps. I mean, the Chinese Communist Party has it out for the United States completely. You know, the reality, too, is that the propaganda that they've been pushing, it's not just in the form of this kind of low IQ, oh, we own a mayor outside of Los Angeles. I mean, you know, it's that's sophisticated, but it sounds like some of the crap she was producing was just low IQ and stupid. But do you remember for years, the Washington Post, did you know this? The Washington Post ran Chinese Communist Party propaganda as a paid insert in the middle of its newspaper. Did you know that? I think it was called China Daily, something to that effect. They would run a print edition of Chinese propaganda in the middle of the newspaper. Every week. It was in the Sunday edition of the Post. No, they've been playing the long game. That's kind of the Chinese way, actually. The Chinese Communist Party's way. Playing the long game. And we caught one of their propagandists. And it just so happens, I don't really think it's much of a coincidence. It just so happens it's the day that President Trump is off to China. More ahead on The Vince Show.
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13: You ever wonder why the same cold virus makes some people so sick and others not sick at all? Well, according to an interesting new study out of Yale School of Medicine, one key factor is how quickly the cells in their noses, called nasal cells, respond to the virus and contain it. It's called the interferon response, and it can vary for different people. Now, when that response gets inhibited, it can trigger a different reaction, which leads to excessive mucus production and inflammation. 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And remember not to touch your face. I'm Dr. Sanjay Gupta, helping you live a better life.
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1: I wasn't kidding. 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
1: The president is leaving today for China. We've got Gordon Chang joining us here coming up in a few minutes. We'll talk to him about that. I'm seeing that apparently in preparation for the president's arrival, there have been major security preparations, of course, as any international travel with the president might entail, underway. The United States military, of course, and naturally our motorcade will be there. We fly our entire motorcade in, including those big presidential tanks we refer to sometimes as the Beast. Will be present. This is all our stuff. We just bring it in to protect the president of the United States as he heads in for this trip. But here's what's interesting. So in addition to the president, you've got all these major officials inside of the Trump administration going. That includes Marco Rubio, Scott Bessent, Pete Hegseth. And then you also have American CEOs en route. Like big time. Elon Musk is going. Tim Cook of Apple is going. The CEOs of BlackRock, Blackstone, Boeing, Cargill, Citi, Coherent, GE Aerospace, Goldman Sachs, Illumina, MasterCard, Meta, Micron, Qualcomm, Visa. They're all going to be there. They're all going at the invitation of the president of the United States. In other words, the president sees this mission as not only one where he's fighting for American interests with a very complicated adversary for us, because we've got a lot of intertwined business interests with the Chinese. But at the same time, this is designed to be a trip to fight for a massive improvement to the American economy. We'll see what he can score, but he's bringing a huge team with him representing all these American industries. We'll dive into what it all means.

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6: 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And let Vince know. The Vince Show.
7: All right, joining us now to discuss the president's trip to China beginning today is the great Gordon Chang. He is the author of Plan Red, China's Project to Destroy America, The Coming Collapse of China, and China is Going to War. You can find him on X at Gordon G. Chang. Gordon Chang, as always, good to have you back on the show, sir.
8: Oh, well, thank you so much, Vince.
7: All right, so the president is headed over there, and he's bringing a massive group of American CEOs with him, to include Elon Musk. Tell me what your impressions are of that decision. What are we up to here?
8: Well, presidents often bring CEOs with them to China, but I don't think it's a good idea, particularly at this time. And the reason is that we should be reducing our vulnerability to China, not increasing it. And we know that Xi Jinping, especially since the middle of 2023, has been assaulting foreign business, especially American business, with all sorts of maneuvers, including his amendments to the counter-espionage law, which basically criminalized many ordinary business practices. So I think this is a move in the wrong direction. By the way, it also gives some leverage to Xi Jinping because they can see, oh, that Americans want business. Well, we will again promise to open up our economy and we'll get something else in return. But, of course, the Chinese never really open up their economy, so it's a false promise.
7: And these CEOs, by now, given the heights at which they've reached, they've become accustomed to the fact that in their business, in their community, that China is going to steal from them. If they have any market exposure to China whatsoever, they're accustomed to China stealing their intellectual property and attempting to diminish their business.
8: Well, yes, of course. They've got various strategies to try to minimize that, or they recognize the stealing will occur, and therefore they figure out something else that they can do. But yeah, that's going to be always the case. Now, in case of Boeing, you know, they've stolen everything they want from Boeing anyway, so Boeing just figures it can sell more planes and that will be okay.
7: It's amazing. It's just amazing. Okay, so what are the other goals here as the president goes overseas? I have to imagine that the conflict in Iran is going to be front and center in the conversation that President Trump has with Xi Jinping.
8: It's the most important, and it's certainly the most immediate. We have the Chinese, from all indications, have been supplying the Iranians with weapons during the course of the war. The most important thing for President Trump would be to separate China from Iran. That's going to be especially difficult because China, for decades, has been using Iran to destabilize the world. And the reason why we got a war in the first place, their nuclear weapons program, well, they have it in Iran because of China, which transferred technology, equipment, materials directly and indirectly.
7: Yeah, I mean, isn't it the case that we saw reporting that the Chinese weapons and that have been provided to Iran have been low quality, that the United States has been able to pretty easily defeat the Chinese weapon systems?
8: Yes. The most important of these examples was late March, when the Iranians fired, according to President Trump, 101 anti-ship cruise missiles at the USS Abraham Lincoln carrier strike group. All of them missed or went down in the water, but the point is these were Chinese CM-302s, and from all indications, again, it appears that China's been sending more of them to Iran. President Trump needs to have a very tough conversation with Xi Jinping about this.
7: For sure.
8: Because for me, killing Americans is just off the table.
7: 100%. But as we assess China's military capabilities from afar, in my case, I'm looking at this and going, okay, so they have crappy weapon systems and their conventional military hasn't been in a real conflict in decades. So China, you know, there's a lot of conversation about how capable they are. And it certainly suggests, at least from a distance, that they may have immense weaknesses in terms

0: their ability to wage a real war.
1: Yes. Well, first of all, China's weapons have performed poorly in Venezuela and Iran. Now, these were the export versions, which are probably not as good as the stuff that China's kept for itself.
0: Sure.
1: But nonetheless, we would have expected much better performance out of China's weapons. But the other thing that's important about the Chinese military is that Xi Jinping, through his relentless purges, has decimated it. So at the top of the Chinese military now, there are no operational officers left on the Communist Party Central Military Commission, which is the body that controls the military. So this is a very serious situation for Xi Jinping. He can talk about Taiwan all he wants, but he doesn't have a military that can successfully take it, at least I think, without the use of nuclear weapons. Yeah, he can nuke it, but apart from that, I don't think that they can take the main island of Taiwan at this moment.
0: Okay, so on that point about taking Taiwan, that came up this week in a big way because Senator Mark Kelly went on one of the Sunday shows this weekend and started blabbing about a classified briefing he had just received from the Pentagon. And the claim that he made on television was that America's military arsenal has been pretty sufficiently expended in Iran such that China could assess and has been assessing, according to the New York Times last week, that the opportunity to seize Taiwan may be growing thanks to the United States not having the weapons necessary to thwart them. What do you make of that, and including the fact that the New York Times even ran a piece like that? It does feel like China's propaganda goals are advancing in major media in the United States.
1: Well, I think it's true that we have run down our stock of munitions, and the story here is not so much the Iran war, but how we had such low stocks of munitions in the first place. This has been known to everybody who has looked at the issue for a very long time, Vince. And, you know, presidents named Biden, Trump, Obama, and Bush should have done something about this. So clearly we've got a U.S. problem here. But nobody should be releasing classified information, especially on TV shows.
0: Yeah.
1: And that has, I think, put Kelly in a very difficult position. Yes, we knew this in general, but he had an obligation to keep it to himself.
0: Well, yeah, especially if you are literally attributing it to, oh, I heard directly from the Pentagon that they're in a tough situation right now. That is a terrible betrayal of the troops that are serving overseas and imperils them. And what a disaster. Of course, he's under investigation now by the Pentagon for those remarks this weekend.
1: As he should be.
0: Yeah, totally. Totally so. Okay, so now the president going to be arriving in China. Do you think China is going to pull out all the stops the way they did when he first arrived? They gave him like a really nice, kind of glorious visit when he arrived in 2017. Is he going to find a similar reception this time?
1: I wish I knew the answer to that. They have an incentive to do that because, first of all, Chinese emperors for millennia pulled out all the stops for visiting foreigners to awe them, to intimidate them. So that's normal Chinese diplomacy. Mm. And they probably think that Trump would be impressed by that. But on the other hand, Xi Jinping right now is very arrogant, and he's been treating foreign leaders not so well. So I don't know which of those two Xi Jinpings will show up. I tend to think that it's going to be pull out all the stops, Xi Jinping,
0: yeah.
1: But I really don't know.
0: Okay, and then on the Iran stuff, the reason why China is so dependent on Iran is the energy. I mean, when Iran is exporting 90% of all of its oil exports to China, it seems like China must be very concerned about bringing this conflict to an end. So wouldn't they have incentives to try and browbeat Iran into making a deal with the United States rather than exacerbating the conflict?
1: Yeah, a couple things. First of all, they do get somewhere between 45 and 50% of their imported oil, seaborne imported oil, through the Strait of Hormuz. They
0: yes.
1: definitely need it. They're the world's largest importer of crude. But they also want the United States to open up the strait because they will then propagate that as China browbeating the United States and showing China being the dominant power. So there's an important power play here that, and I think President Trump should keep the strait closed to keep pressure on Iran until it gives up its nukes and its missiles.
0: Right, but as a part of this conversation, I would imagine President Trump is going to ask China not only to knock off whatever weapons deal they have with Iran, but in particular to try and pressure Iran to come to the negotiating table for a real deal. Because that would be, I would say, of the deliverables that President Trump could possibly seek from Xi Jinping, that would be one of the most important ones, right?
1: Yes, because it is absolutely critical for the United States to prevail in the Iran war for a lot of reasons. I don't agree with the Atlantic reporting that it would be irreversible catastrophe, but nonetheless, it would be a catastrophe. And so we need to make sure that Iran gives up its nukes and missiles. President Trump has to win this.
0: How disrupted has the Chinese economy been by President Trump's moves in Venezuela and Iran? Both by moving on both countries, we very much have upended their some of their primary sources of energy.
1: Yes, we have. We've not only interrupted it, but the other thing is that China can get oil elsewhere, but it's got to pay full price, and they were getting discounted crude from both Venezuela and Iran. That's no longer the case, of course. And so that's really important because we've seen oil shocks, price increases in both diesel and gasoline in China that have been quite substantial. We have seen an increase in inflation in China in both producer and consumer areas.
0: Yes.
1: So, yeah, it's been affected quite a lot.
0: We, as I started this hour, Gordon Chang, I was telling people about the mayor of Arcadia, California. This is in the Los Angeles area. Has just been federally charged with acting as an illegal agent of the People's Republic of China. I think, and you tell me if you share my thinking, Gordon, that this may not be a coincidence, that the Justice Department timed this announcement just as the president is leaving to send a message to the Chinese Communist Party that we're very aware of their activities and we will hold their nefarious actors accountable. What do you make of this news development?
1: Yeah, it shows the breadth of Chinese involvement in our political system. You know, we talk about Swalwell. The thing about Swalwell, I don't know whether he did anything wrong or not, apart from violating his marriage vows. But the point here is that China first contacted him, not when he was on the House Intelligence Committee, where of course he'd be of great value for China. They first contacted him when he was on the City Council of Dublin City, California, which means Swalwell could not have been the only politician that they've been grooming. Now, they groom people who are of Chinese descent, whether they are Chinese nationals or American citizens of Chinese descent. But
0: yes,
1: this effort is nationwide, and it is pervasive. And we have got a lot of Chinese agents who are masquerading as American citizens who are in political positions, in addition to all the other Americans in politics who have been bought by China.
0: What makes California Democrats so vulnerable to this kind of corruption?
1: And New York Democrats. And the reason is that, especially in those two states, they viewed Chinese Americans as rich sources of votes. So they turn their backs and don't look at China's infiltration of their politics. Especially true of the Democratic Party. This is not to say the Chinese haven't corrupted Republicans. They've corrupted a lot of Republicans, Vince. But the Democratic Party is particularly vulnerable because of its identity politics.
0: Yeah. Don't the Chinese have kind of like a mocking insult for left-wingers in the United States? Isn't there a... What was the expression? Oh, Baisaw? Isn't that the expression?
1: Yeah. But, you know, they don't think very much of any of us because they've gotten their way with both political parties. They've infiltrated all the institutions. They have very little respect for our country, which is dangerous because that means deterrence is eroded.
0: Yeah, all right. Gordon Chang, as always, thank you. On these issues, I really appreciate your wisdom and appreciate you as always. Thank you for joining us on the show today.
1: Oh, well, thank you so much, Vince. I really appreciate it.
0: Yes, sir. There he is on X, Gordon G. Chang. More ahead on The Vince Show.
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12: A better life with Dr. Sanjay Gupta.
13: The risk of stroke goes up for all of us as we age. But for women, the risk really amplifies after menopause. In fact, one in five women in the United States between the ages of 55 and 75 will have a stroke. But according to a new study carried out by researchers in California, adhering to the Mediterranean diet can significantly lower that risk. One expert said, "We continue to see study after study showing that a predominantly plant-based diet improves all sorts of different outcomes. Now, with this diet in particular, you've seen it lower the risk of certain types of cancer, diabetes, depression, dementia, even gum disease. Now, as a reminder, the Mediterranean diet prioritizes eating vegetables, fruits, beans, olive oil, nuts and fish, and limiting meat and dairy." I'm Dr. Sanjay Gupta, helping you live a better life.
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1: All right, let's thank the great people over at Preborn for supporting the program. 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
1: One of the people that I was very pleased to see join the Trump administration, because I really respect him, is Dr. Marty McCarry. Dr. Marty McCarry. We are just getting breaking news that he has resigned as the head of the FDA, running the Food and Drug Administration. Now, sorting through this, there's been a lot of media coverage of late that President Trump's going to fire him, President Trump's going to fire him. And in fact, he was asked about this week, and he seemed to have the position. He's like, I don't even know where any of that's coming from, this idea that I'm about to fire him. But clearly something was going on. Because Dr. McCarry has now resigned his post as of today, is now official, according to an administration official, after weeks of pressure and rumors that President Trump was planning to can him, according to the New York Times. They wrote fire him here. Dr. McCarry ultimately resigned over concerns about the administration's decision to authorize fruit-flavored e-cigarettes, an action he opposed, according to three people familiar with the matter. Look. This goes back to a common thing that I've said before, which is, look, you disagree with the administration and you feel that they make a decision that you just fundamentally disagree with and you can't be a part of. The honorable thing to do is to resign your post. It's not to stick around and be a subversive. It's not to thwart the president of the United States. If somebody above your pay grade makes a decision and you really detest it, you don't have to stay there. You can go. If that's what this was, then good for him. He can duck out over that. Now, simultaneously, I know that there was some concern that he wasn't moving quickly enough in assessing the safety concerns with an abortion pill called mifepristone. Mifepristone, which induces chemical abortions to kill babies. Just awful. Senator Josh Hawley, had been demanding answers from Dr. McCarry about this, and this became a source of a lot of concern among people who want to see babies survive. That's a big deal. That's a very big deal. That they weren't moving quickly enough over at the FDA. Could this be at the center of it? Well, we'll see. We have to wait for word from Dr. McCarry or any other administration official on the specifics. But again, this is just the breaking news that Dr. Marty McCarry, who has been running the FDA, and as far as I can tell, for the most part, pretty well, actually. Remember, when he got to the FDA, they got rid of all of the big pharmaceutical executives, all the cronies that have been a part of calling all the shots inside of the Food and Drug Administration. He said, get them off the safety panels. What are we doing? We have all these people who are self-dealing. We have these gross conflicts of interest going on at the Food and Drug Administration. Let's get rid of that You know, think back to the beginning of the opioid crisis and the fact that you had rigged FDA approvals going on to the benefit of sinister industry operatives that resulted in the deaths of so many hundreds of thousands of Americans. No, we can't do that. That's insane. Dr. McCary has been a part of cleaning that up. So there's been a lot of, there's been a lot of crony pressure to get rid of him, too. So we'll keep sorting through it. But he has resigned today. The breaking news, we always cover it ahead on The Vince Show.
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9: If you're someone who isn't super active, just thinking about the amount of exercise you're supposed to get every week can feel daunting. 75 minutes of vigorous exercise, 150 minutes of moderate intensity exercise. It's a lot. But I have some good news for you in the form of a recent study out of Norway. Researchers found that for most sedentary people, getting just 5 more minutes of meaningful movement a day had a statistically significant impact on their expected lifespan. So did reducing the amount of time they sat every day by just 30 minutes. That's not to say that this bare minimum is what you should aspire to, but I think it's a good reminder that doing something is always better than doing nothing. The point is, just get started. Work just a little bit more movement into your daily routine, and don't even think of it as exercise. I'm Dr. Sanjay Gupta, helping you live a better life.
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10: A high-stakes meeting. I'm Lee Silicera, Fox News. President Trump on his way to China to meet with its leader, and Iran likely to be a main focus.
11: President Trump says he expects to have a long conversation with President Xi Jinping about the war in Iran.
12: He's been a friend of mine. He's been somebody that we get along with. And I think you're going to see that good things are going to happen. This is going to be a very exciting trip.
11: China is a major buyer of Iranian oil, and the administration has sought to use Beijing to pressure Iran to make a peace deal. Still, before leaving the White House, President Trump said he is not asking for China to intervene in negotiations, adding the U.S. doesn't need any help with Iran.
10: Fox's Jared Halpern of the White House. This is War Secretary Pete Hegseth faces a grilling from lawmakers on the cost of the action in Iran and denies the administration is trying to get around the War Powers Act.
13: The theory of the entire case is to prevent Iran from having a nuclear weapon. And if that has to be done kinetically and militarily, the Department of War is locked and loaded and ready to do that.
10: The cost of the conflict so far, around $29 billion. The World Health Organization says the hantavirus outbreak is at 11 cases. 9 of those are confirmed.
14: All stemming from the cruise ship outbreak in which 3 people died. Of the 18 people brought back to the U.S., 16 are quarantined in Omaha. The Department of Health saying that at all are asymptomatic. That two others from the ship now quarantined in Atlanta have tested negative for the rodent-borne virus that we're told has an incubation period of 42 days. Officials also say that right now there are no signs of a larger hantavirus outbreak.
10: Fox's Jeff Bonasso, a French woman being treated for the virus after being infected on the ship, is critically ill and on an artificial lung. Wall Street, the Dow gained 56, the Nasdaq off 185, the S&P lost 11 points. Oil prices rose more than 3%. 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
10: Colorado officials identify the man killed by a Frontier Airlines plane in Denver last week.
19: Denver's chief medical examiner, Dr. Sterling McLaren, says Michael Mott, the 41-year-old, struck and killed by a plane taking off at Denver International Airport late Friday, intended to end his life.
20: The cause of death is multiple blunt and sharp force injuries. The manner of death is suicide.
19: Officials noting Mott climbed over an 8-foot perimeter fence topped with barbed wire and was hit 2 minutes later. The incident causing a 4,000-foot debris field and all 231 people on the flight were forced to evacuate.
21: 12 people reported minor injuries and 5 of those were transported to local hospitals.
19: The airport's CEO, Phil Washington, noting 4 people have since been released. Kristen Goodwin, Fox News.
10: Airport officials say they're conducting a security and safety review. You were paying more for things in April.
22: Inflation rose last month. It was expected to increase, but the annual pace was even hotter than anticipated. The consumer price index rose 0.6% from March to April, up 0.4% for core CPI, excluding food and energy. The CPI for the year ending in April rose 3.8%, up 2.8% for core CPI on an annual basis. Both annual readings were higher than forecast. The Iran conflict pushed prices higher, especially for gasoline, jet fuel, and diesel fuel. The April CPI report was skewed because of a technical change made because some data was not collected during last year's government shutdown. Janico Solda, Fox News.
10: A man has pled guilty to a vehicle break-in in Atlanta that police say resulted in the theft of unreleased music by Beyonce. Kelvin Evans appeared in Fulton County Superior Court to answer to charges of entering an automobile and criminal trespass. He was sentenced to 2 years in prison. I'm Lisa Lacerra. This is Fox News.
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0: rising from the heart of the swamp, a beacon of truth is casting its light. 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Here's Vince Colonnaise.
1: All right, 844-484-3872, 844-4 the USA. Yeah, baby, that's the way to join us today from coast to coast, from sea to shining sea. Oh, that's funny. Did you know Marco Rubio was banned from going to China at one point? You know that?
2: Yeah, he was sanctioned.
1: Here's the reporting from Fox today. Apparently, being Secretary of State and working for President Trump has its advantages.
3: Also coming with him, a couple of cabinet secretaries. I just got confirmed via a source that includes Secretary of State Marco Rubio. The Treasury Secretary Scott Bessent will also be here. The Secretary of War, Pete Hegseth, will be here, as well as the trade rep, Jameson Greer. Rubio, by the way, John and Sandra, coming is a big deal because you'll remember back in 2020, China actually sanctioned him and banned him. So this time they are waiving that so he can join the president.
1: Yeah. they're giving him a waiver. That's funny. That amuses me. I would recommend, though, my guess is that he knows, as the Secretary of State and the National Security Advisor and every other job he's got, don't bring your own cell phones. You know, the Chinese, they love hacking devices. Don't bring your own phones with you. Let's avoid that particular problem. But those guys headed overseas. The president is actually in the midst of answering questions right now on the South Lawn. He's about to board Marine One for the first leg of his journey to China, and he's been smacking the press around. Do you want to hear some of it? Would you like to hear some of the president of the United States? Here he is. This is just moments ago beginning his conversation with the press. We'll take a couple of these.
4: So what happened is we have a ballroom that's under budget. It's going up right here. I've doubled the size of it because we obviously need that. And we're right now on budget, under budget, and ahead of schedule. I doubled the size of it, you dumb person. Double the size. You are not a smart person.
1: He's talking about the ballroom. He says he doubled the size of it. We're under budget. Remember the fake news story of the week I told you about involving the ballroom? The media is selling you that. Oh, he's asking for taxpayer money for the ballroom. No, he's not. He's not. The ballroom is privately funded. The money he's asking for is to build the top secret national security bunker that goes underneath the East Wing. He's updating that because we need it for the President of the United States to have a secure site to manage America's global conflicts if necessary. Kind of seems like one of the few elements that most people would be okay with taxpayer funding for.
4: Right over here. Wait a minute. Right over here. And based on a lot of things that have happened over the last year, we doubled the size of the ballroom. So we're going to have a ballroom that's appropriate for the White House. We doubled the size. The ballroom now is ahead of schedule. And it's a little bit under budget, depending on the finishes that we use.
5: Does the president of Cuba have his stage number?
4: Well, they're not doing well. Cuba is not doing well. It's a failed nation, and we'll be talking about Cuba at the right time.
6: Mr. President, can I ask you about Venezuela? Some Venezuelans are concerned that there are some political prisoners still in their prisons. Would you do something about that? Yeah, are you concerned?
4: We're going to get them all out. I'll tell you what, Delcy's doing a great job. The people of Venezuela are thrilled with what's happened. They can't even believe it. They're dancing in the streets.
1: Venezuela, didn't we get a report just in the last 24 hours that President Trump floated making Venezuela the 51st state? Do we need a 51st state, Venezuela? Here's my problem. Every time I hear about a new state, the thing I'm instantly going to is like, to what extent does this work into Democrat schemes to get two new Democrat senators? It's always, for me, that's the first math I'm doing. Are you doing the same math, Jim? Every time I hear about Canada becoming a 51st state, like Canada. We'll make Canada a state. Wouldn't we just get two more Democrat senators? I don't want any more Democrat senators. I'm opposed on that grounds. We can talk about more American expansion. I love that idea. Just like, you know, President Trump has big ideas for the country, including adding new states. I love the kind of visionary thinking that's involved. But let's tap the brakes on any new Democrats. I don't really want any more of those. And it turns out, I think if you were to assess most of the world's countries, their enthusiasm for the Constitution and American liberty isn't that high. In other words, a lot of them would be Democrats.
4: And as you know, we have Exxon, we have Chevron, we have all of the big companies going in. And Venezuela now is making more money than they made in the last 25 years.
6: And the political prisoners will come out, the political...
4: As you know, they let a lot of the political prisoners out, and the rest will be...
1: Marty McCary. Okay, so we got the breaking news a moment ago. Marty McCary is out at the Food and Drug Administration. Here's the question, the first one that I'm aware of, a reporter asking the president about Marty McCary's departure.
3: Fire your
4: well, I don't want to say, but Marty's a great guy. He's a friend of mine. He's a wonderful man. And he's going to be off, and the assistant, the deputy, is taking over temporarily until we find him. Everybody wants that job. It's a very important job. Marty's a terrific guy, but he's going to go on and he's going to lead a good life.
1: He's going to go on. He's going to lead a good life. All right. So you hear from the president there. It doesn't sound like there's bad blood here between President Trump and Marty McCary. Sometimes people leave and there's massive differences in personality with the president of the United States. That's what you don't want to be. You don't want to cross him. You don't want to be in a situation where you got a bad relationship with the boss. That doesn't sound like what happened. So maybe this was lower down the chain. Maybe this is RFK Jr. or something. The head of HHS, that maybe they're just butting heads. They have a big difference of opinion. But again, that's fine. Look, if you're lower down the totem pole and you disagree with your leadership and you just can't stomach the direction they're headed, resigning is a perfectly honorable thing to do. Perfectly honorable. And I reflect fondly on my many conversations with Dr. McCary when he was at Johns Hopkins through the years. Remember during COVID, the absolute panic that was going on by most of the establishment voices? You know who wasn't like that? Marty McCary. Marty McCary was deliberative. He was thoughtful. He was, you know, just being honest about what he was seeing out there. He was weighing, you know, just everything that was coming in, all of the data. In other words, he was practicing science, which made him, I thought, a wonderful pick for the Food and Drug Administration, where he went in and did he upset industry. He really did. And to be clear, whatever differences he might have with RFK Jr., if those exist, I'm just intuiting that this is how it all went down. They don't have anything to do with rejecting industry, rejecting cronyism, rejecting corruption. RFK Jr. and Marty McCary are on the same page on that issue. How many times have you heard an RFK Jr. hearing where he goes before the United States Congress and he absolutely slams, for instance, the United States senators, a lot of these Democrats, who are taking pharma money, and then they have the audacity to wave their finger at RFK Jr. and Marty McCary and everybody else working in the Trump administration. They're like, oh, you're doing this for pharma. Are you serious right now? You're in the back pocket of these operations. You've enriched them to obscene levels with American taxpayer money. You've taken away all of their liabilities. You've erased liability for them. They don't have to make any disclosures on national television over the course of an entire COVID pandemic as you ram jabs into everybody. What about side effects? No need to mention them, thanks to the government, thanks to people like Elizabeth Warren and Bernie Sanders. Now, RFK Jr. is very opposed to the corruption in health safety. Very opposed. So whatever difference of opinion could possibly exist in this administration, it's not on that issue.
4: You know, he's a great doctor, and he's having some difficulties, but he's going to go on, and he's going to do well. We have everybody wants that job.
1: Everybody. I obviously, they're on guard for this, but I'll add that I'm on guard for it, too, which is I don't want a corrupt person going into that job. I don't want somebody who's going to try and restore the status quo of corruption that was going on at the FDA. You want somebody with as much grit and as much determination as a Marty McCary to go in there and do the job well. So I hope somebody can follow in his footsteps and be very successful in such an important job for the United States.
3: Do you send the National Guard or ICE to voting locations in November? Would you do that?
4: Well, you know what? I'd do anything necessary to make sure we have honest elections.
1: Okay, this audio is getting harder to hear. It's just a complication here with the microphones just being as distant as they are from the president. But that final question and answer, This is great. So this is a media invention, what you just heard. That reporter was like, are you going to send the National Guard? Are you going to send ICE to polling places in November? Now, the invention here is that President Trump is trying to intimidate voters. That's the invention. That he's trying to intimidate people from voting by sending ICE. Now, think about how stupid that particular frame up is. But then, after you think about how stupid it is, remind yourself of who's the audience for this nonsense. The audience is the same nearly 50% of Democrats in the country who think that Donald Trump has been faking his own assassination attempts over and over and over again. The audience for that talking point is compliant sheep. It's lefties. People who will literally swallow and digest anything that the Democrat Party tells them. Trump evil. The Trump evil. Trump Nazi. Trump Nazi. Trump fascist. Trump fascist. Trump going to send ICE agents to intimidate voters. Trump going to send ICE agents to intimidate voters. They'll just repeat it mindlessly. They'll post it on Blueski. They'll screech about it. They'll burn calories yelling at the sky about the fact that Donald Trump is some sort of evil force. And of course, what do ICE agents actually do? They arrest illegals. They enforce immigration law. An illegal should not be at a polling place voting in an American election. The fear-mongering around this is absurd. But it also may be that these Democrats are telling on themselves, too. Please don't send ICE to the polls. Please don't send ICE to the polls. Why? What are we going to find if we send ICE to the polls? Are we going to find illegals voting in our elections again? As they do, we've had plenty of illegals vote in American elections. Plenty of non-citizens on the voter rolls. Harmy Dillon at the Justice Department has been tracking all that down. So the president just said to that question, which of course the media, I watch what happens. I've seen these too many times. I just know how these go. I don't even have to see the headlines. The media, the legacy press, the left-wing media are going to pick up President Trump's answer here where he says, we got to protect elections. President Trump doesn't rule out sending ICE to the polls. You got that, Jim? He didn't rule it out. He didn't rule it out, which means he's going to send the heavies. He's going to send them right into the polls. He's got a bunch of brown shirts. What a Nazi this guy is. No, I love it. I love this answer. I love it. Send ICE agents. That way, when I go to vote, I can also thank an ICE agent for doing the job of protecting my country. More ahead on The Vince Show.
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1: Yeah, I was just talking with Gordon Chang a short while ago about the president headed to China and the fact that Iran is going to be right there at the center of the conversation between President Trump and Xi Jinping. And that's because China is so dependent on the oil that flows through the Strait of Hormuz. 90% of Iran's oil exports to China are to China. So if anybody can place pressure on the Iranians here to get to that negotiating table, presumably it's China. In addition, of course, the president of the United States. But if he can get China to join us in this, that would be meaningful progress here as he tries to solve the war in Iran. Iran wants money from China. How are they going to get money from China if the conflict continues and that energy can't be sold? China should bring pressure on the Iranians right now. Here's what the president had to say on this subject.
4: What is your message to President Xi as it relates to the Iran war?
5: Well, I think, number one, we're going to have a long talk about it. I think he's been relatively good, to be honest with you. You look at the blockade, no problems. They get a lot of their oil from that area. We've had no problem, and he's been a friend of mine. He's been somebody that we get along with, and I think you're going to see that good things are going to happen. This is going to be a very exciting trip. A lot of good things are going to happen.
1: Good things are going to happen. Now, customarily, when you get a big state visit like this, what usually is happening behind the scenes is you have a delegation from the United States and China coordinating in advance some of the deliverables. So that way, when the president arrives, there's big announcements that are made that are the product of this meeting that had already been planned in advance. Now, the unusual thing about President Trump is sometimes that's not the case. Sometimes President Trump is just going in there and he's going to try and wage the negotiation in a very conventional way, not preordained, not set up in advance. But, you know, trying to read between the lines a little bit, as the president says, you're going to get some very good things out of this in a question related directly to Iran and to China. Is it possible that we could get a big announcement that China is going to bring some pressure to bear on Iran? Maybe. Maybe. We'll see. And goodness, if anything good can come of all of this, that's right there at the top of the list. If China can place pressure on Iran to say, hey, hand over the nuclear material. Hand over all that enriched uranium. Give it to the United States. Stop playing games. We'll keep buying your oil, but you've got to get to the deal with the United States of America. If the president can secure that, beautiful, beautiful. Look at him triangulating these things. Look at him dealing with China in order to solve Iran. And they're also trying to solve what's going on in Russia and Ukraine. China has its own role in that too. So we'll keep an eye on all of that. Coming up on the program, we made some progress this week. Again, in the quest to restore fairness in American elections, get rid of the racism. The United States Supreme Court with a big decision yesterday. The left going ballistic again. They're going crazy, which means good things are happening. More ahead.

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5: Fox News, I'm John Saucier. As President Trump's on his way to China, he'll meet with President Xi Jinping. Pennsylvania Senator Dave McCormick telling Fox he wants the two leaders to cooperate on reopening the Strait of Hormuz and ending the war with Iran, claiming China is dependent on Iranian oil.
6: They should want to find a resolution and add more pressure. They also are a supporter of Iran with a lot of military technology, and I would hope the president's going to make them stop assisting Iran with its buildup of ballistic missiles and so forth.
5: DHS Secretary Mark Wayne Mullen tells Fox he wants the president to stick to his promise to make a deal on limiting nuclear armament.
7: It's possible with the pressure that China is putting on. We hopefully can get good agricultural deals moving forward and be able to have a robust economy between both.
5: This week, the president said the ceasefire with Iran is on life support. 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
11: If you're someone who isn't super active, just thinking about the amount of exercise you're supposed to get every week can feel daunting. 75 minutes of vigorous exercise, 150 minutes of moderate intensity exercise. It's a lot. But I have some good news for you in the form of a recent study out of Norway. Researchers found that for most sedentary people, getting just 5 more minutes of meaningful movement a day had a statistically significant impact on their expected lifespan. So did reducing the amount of time they sat every day by just 30 minutes. That's not to say that this bare minimum is what you should aspire to, but I think it's a good reminder that doing something is always better than doing nothing. The point is, just get started. Work just a little bit more movement into your daily routine, and don't even think of it as exercise. I'm Dr. Sanjay Gupta, helping you live a better life.
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0: I want to thank everybody who joins us each morning on the Mighty Vince podcast. We do that live each day at 8 a.m. Eastern. We have such a great audience, and it's growing. Jim, have you noticed that we keep pulling down bigger and bigger numbers each day?
1: I have noticed.
0: We were, I think during the live show, we were around 20,000 people this morning, which, you know, we're just under that usually. We're pretty routine. It's at 8 o'clock Eastern time, a little difficult to get the West Coast with us, but yeah, I do have some on the West Coast. They wake up and they tell, Vince, I'm here. I'm here. I'm like, thank you. Thank you for waking up early. Thanks for being with me. Appreciate you being there. If you'd like to get in on the action, though, rumble.com/Vince, and you can listen to it there. You don't have to listen live. You can always listen on delay. We've got the podcast. All sorts of great ways to get into it. But I went in detail today on James Comey, John Brennan, their sinister behavior, and how justice is very much on their tail right now. It's headed towards them. I love that. Breathing down their neck, which is wonderful. We could use some justice breathing down the necks of evildoers. I'm a big fan of that. Big fan of that. And of you. Thank you. The best audience anywhere. Let's see. Speaking of the best audience anywhere, we've got some calls coming in. We've got Carrie calling in from Georgia right now, who's been waiting patiently to talk about what ails our country. Carrie, you are on the Vince Show. Hello.
2: Hi, Vince. It's good to talk to you.
0: Nice to talk to you, sir. Thank you. What's on your mind?
2: I have two things that would really change the course of our nation back to our founding fathers' vision.
0: Yes.
2: And aside from the spiritual heart nature that God is the most important answer to our problems.
0: Amen.
2: But that being said, the 16th and 17th Amendments should be repealed. That's the income tax.
0: Yes.
2: And the election of our senators that you were talking about yesterday.
0: Yes.
2: The senators, we the people have representation through the House, as you were saying, but the states have no representation. And the center point to make this point clear as a bell is Obamacare. Mm-hmm. That Obamacare never could have passed the Senate if the senators were elected by the states, the state legislatures.
0: Mm-hmm. Mm-hmm. Well, the founders, I mean, they set out, as you well know, Kerry, they set out to avoid the tyranny of the majority. This is why it's important to make that distinction that we're not a direct democracy. The system is a democratic system insofar as it respects the will of voters, but the founders did come up with this idea that basically we directly elect our House of Representatives. We don't even directly elect the President of the United States under our system. You vote for how you want the Electoral College to apportion those votes to the president. That's how we handle it. You just register who you support, and the Electoral College exists in the United States as a means to handle the election of the president of the United States. So the founders were really intentional about this, that the House of Representatives, the people's house, the Senate to be chosen by the authorities in each respective state that do represent the people of the state legislatures. So there's kind of a layered approach to governance designed to try and keep the system from overheating, Carrie, to make it so that we don't get the tyranny of the majority, we don't get hysterical lurching from side to side, that we get gradations, we get slow, steady movement in order to keep a stabilized society. And it was a really smart idea, and it was undermined, as you point out, by the 17th Amendment, which changed the way the United States senators are elected in this country entirely.
2: And in addition to that, the states also are part of administering how the law is carried out. And if they're not consulted on how to make these happen, Obamacare, maybe it could have been a good bill. But the states never had any input to tell the federal government what needed to happen on their side of it, the equation.
0: Yeah, smart point. Yeah, no, it's very smart. And now on the 16th Amendment, which you referenced, really that introduced that horrific thing we know of as the federal income tax. The federal income tax arrives. President Trump talked on the campaign trail in 2024 about the fact that he would love to get back to a world where we don't have an income tax at all. No federal income tax. He longs for the days of William McKinley. His view was, why don't we collect federal government revenue by way of tariffs? We tariff other countries

0: but we stop imposing this burden directly on American taxpayers. In fact, let's not have American federal taxpayers. Now, I've noticed that he doesn't talk about getting rid of the federal income tax quite so frequently anymore, but I definitely remember it on the campaign trail. I don't know about you, Kerry, but when I hear some candidate, a presidential candidate, say they think about getting rid of one of the most horrific experiences of my entire year each year, I'm all of a sudden paying attention. Yes, I'm very interested in that.
1: Well, even if we went to a national retail sales tax, the people would be voting every time they made a purchase.
0: A consumption tax, yes.
1: And I don't care what the sales tax rate would be, because I believe in supply and demand, and I believe that Washington would listen by the amount of dollars coming into their coffers. And actually, what's the point of taxation in the first place? It's not for the government to tell us what is moral and immoral, what we should and shouldn't buy. Is to raise taxes to fund the government.
0: It's to raise revenues, yeah. No, that's the key. That's exactly right. It's not supposed to be a means of control. And yet, of course, the bigger the government gets and the more we give power, especially to the Democrats, although there are some Republicans in there, too, who have done this, then they try and take more control over your life. And we don't like that at all. Kerry, thank you. Thank you for your patience and thank you for the idea. You know, what Kerry's getting at, of course, would be a challenge, given the challenge it would require to mount a constitutional convention. I think it'd be good. Any constitutional convention that comes along that's designed to restore power to the people and correct the system and to bring it back to the wisdom of the founders would be a very worthwhile constitutional convention. I mean, this, you know, what have we been standing up for these past few weeks? This brings us to elections, actually. This brings us to why we need such a credible election system. The voters need to be able to believe that their will is being exercised, that the people that they genuinely voted for are being put into office. They need to believe in the credibility of our elections, and our lawmakers, the people who would desire to hold these offices, need to play by rules. They can't rig the system. The Louisiana v. Calais decision that we just got out of the Supreme Court reflected on the 14th and 15th Amendments to the Constitution, the 14th being equal protection under the law, equal protection. These are, by the way, amendments introduced in order to resolve all of the bigotry and racism, just terrible treatment of formerly enslaved black Americans. That's why we have the 13th, 14th, and 15th Amendments. And the court says we need to uphold the principles that are found within those amendments. And the 15th Amendment means that you can't be deprived of the voting franchise on the basis of your skin color, which is what the left has been doing. The left has been racially segregating people to achieve political power, using skin color as a means for power. The 15th Amendment is designed to forbid that. And so the court reflecting on those amendments. And what we've got over the last 2 weeks, we've been served up a number of wonderful headlines on this subject. And yesterday, the United States Supreme Court came out and once again said that this kind of racism can't continue. And so the Supreme Court cleared the state of Alabama to get rid of racially segregated districts. Racially segregated districts, and the media are freaking out about this yet again. Because when you get rid of the racism, Democrats lose power. Here's NBC's headline on the subject. Supreme Court grants Alabama request to speed up adoption of new congressional map. Oh, I'm sorry. They've since updated it to make it more race-based. Supreme Court lets Alabama speed adoption of congressional map, eliminating a majority black district. Now, this, of course, you see what the media is doing here. The media are trying to convince you that this is an attack on people on the basis of their skin color, that the Supreme Court is attacking people based on their skin color. What the Supreme Court is saying is they can't be judged on that basis. You can't racially segregate a district in order to create power for yourself. You can't do that. So knock it off. NBC, the Supreme Court on Monday removed an obstacle to Alabama's using a new congressional map in this year's election that would eliminate one of the state's two majority black districts. The court, over the objection of its liberal members, sent litigation over the Republican-drawn map back to the lower court, which could speed up the state's effort to use its map. The less racist map, in other words. The state has been battling civil rights plaintiffs over its congressional map for years, with a focus on whether a second majority black district was required to comply with the 1965 Voting Rights Act. When they say civil rights plaintiffs, what they're actually saying is Democrats. The state has been having to fight back against Democrats who've been trying to racially segregate the state for power. The latest flurry of court rulings came in light of the Supreme Court's ruling on April 29th in a case from Louisiana that undermined a key provision of the law. Here's that lie again. Didn't undermine it. It strengthened it. It strengthened the Voting Rights Act. It protected Americans. Said they can't be judged on their skin color, making it much easier for states to draw districts that dilute minority voting rights. I'm sorry. To be clear, I get it. Like, if you look at election habits among black Americans, majority vote for Democrats. That's true. But your skin color is not determinative. Just because you're black doesn't mean you're voting Democrat. Everybody knows this, right? You realize that individuals have different opinions on every subject. You're aware of this. Who is judging black voters en masse? That is Democrats who are doing that. They're reducing them to their skin color. In fact, it's the same message that's preached to black Americans by Democrats in our school system, which is that your skin color determines your chances of success in life. Your future is determined based on your skin color. That's what's preached inside of our universities to black Americans, to all Americans, by the left. They're doing it not just at the university level, they're doing it all the way down to the elementary school level. In the children's books, they're telling people that their lives are determined based on their skin color. How poisonous is that? Don't try. Don't try. Your fate is determined. The system has a fate for you based on your skin color. So don't even bother. What? You're going to tell people not to try and determine their own future, not to fight for their families, not to fight for their futures, not to live up to their capabilities? It's useless. No, it's useless because of your skin color. How awful. And in fact, you know, that reminds me, there's a clip that I wanted to share with you. There's a fella called Bakari Sellers over on CNN. Do you have this clip for me, Jim? It's okay if you don't. I'm just thinking. Okay, I was just thinking of it because I thought I saved it. I'm going to pull it up for you right now. But Carly Sellers was on CNN, and he had this crazy statement in the last 24 hours where he suggested that if you woke somebody up from 1896, if they fell asleep and woke up in 1896, there is no material difference in the lives of black Americans at all. Listen to Bakari Sellers, who is, I don't know how much this guy's paid, but he is a high-profile CNN commentator at right at the center of power in American politics, talking about how miserable it is to be black. It's just like 1896. Listen to this.
2: If somebody fell asleep in 1896 and woke up today in 2026, they would simply say the only difference is now Negroes have a TV show and we wear nice suits. They swapped out Klan hoods for Brooks Brothers suits. And that is the problem. I mean, plus,
0: are you serious? If someone fell asleep in 1896 and woke up today, the only difference is now black Americans have limitless potential? What do you mean the only difference? That's a massive difference. Am I missing something? Because that seems to me like a massive sign of societal decency and a societal progress, actually. The only difference is you get to have television shows and wear nice. What are you talking about? What the hell are you talking about? If Booker T. Washington was the guy waking up in 2026, he would slap the hell out of Bakari Sellers. Are you serious? This kind of chatter, you understand what this is. It's not in the service of uplifting any individual person. It's not in helping anybody out of any sort of despair. This is propaganda designed to mandate never-ending support for the Democrat Party. That's it. It has nothing to do with improving anybody's life.
2: That is the problem. I mean, Plessy v. Ferguson was 7-1, and it gave birth to 50 years of Jim Crow.
0: All of this stuff he's talking about is the product of the Democrat Party, which he represents.
2: Have with this court right now, what we're seeing is watching people who have fought and died and bled so that we would have access to the ballot box, so that we would have access to our voices being heard in Congress, being ripped away.
0: How much would you like to see Clarence Thomas debate this guy? Wouldn't that be the greatest thing? I mean, this would be over 30 seconds into round one. I mean, it would not even be a close call. Just the goofiness coming out of his mouth.
2: And I think that there is a casual laughter from people we believe to be our friends on the right who are showing us true colors today, because the most sacred, or one of the most sacred actions...
0: This is projection. What you're about to hear is projection. I don't even know what he's about to say. I guarantee it's projection.
2: Have in the United States of America is the ability to cast a ballot and elect someone and send them to Congress, the State House, or a mayoral seat that represents your interest, and now black folks throughout the South are being silenced.
0: You're so full of crap. Steve Cohen's a white dude. A Republican black woman is about to take that seat. You're an idiot. More ahead on The Vince Show.
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1: Remember I told you that Tom Steyer may be behind unleashing the blackmail files and all these Democrats in California? Katie Porter seems to think he is.
3: Well, given that Tom Steyer is the person who leaked the video with me and the staffer from 5 years ago, he pretty clearly didn't think that he pretty clearly wanted to be governor bad enough to knock me down to do it. And I've apologized for that video many times. Because I am confident that is the case. I've been told by many people it's a Department of Energy video. It was only held by the Department of Energy, and people can follow the trail to who his campaign staffers are and understand what happened there.
1: See, what did I tell you? See, I can tell. 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
8: Across the country right now, at this very moment, there are probably arguments taking place about who's doing more of the housework, the homework, the shuttling of kids from this activity to that. It's true. By and large, women do more of this than men. But doesn't have to be that way. And if you and your spouse can level that playing field, it's going to make both of you and your kids happier. Psychologist Yelena Kecmanovic says this might be how you get there. As hard as it might be at first, try to think of your partner like a teammate, not an adversary. Learn how to do some of the chores your partner does to get a better understanding of how much effort something takes. And finally, take the time to acknowledge what the other person is doing, and every now and then, even express your appreciation. That'll go a long way. I'm Dr. Sanjay Gupta, helping you live a better life.
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0: Iranian people.
1: China buys Iranian oil, and the Trump administration has sought to use Beijing to put pressure on Iran, though the president said he won't ask China to intervene in negotiations. And Dr. Marty McCarry has resigned as the head of the FDA. 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
1: House Democrats say a Republican congresswoman should be censured for agreeing with a radio host's description of House Minority Leader Hakeem Jeffries.
6: During an interview with Virginia Republican Congresswoman Jen Kiggins, a radio host said House Minority Leader Hakeem Jeffries should keep his cotton-picking hands off Virginia. Kiggins said ditto. House Minority Whip Catherine Clark and California Governor Gavin Newsom said Kiggins should resign, that the language was blatantly racist. Kiggins said she does not condone the language, but that it was obvious she was merely agreeing with the idea that Jeffries should stay out of Virginia. Jeffries has been at the center of navigating redistricting wars on behalf of House Democrats. He said in response that Kiggins had her chance to disavow the vile, racist, dehumanizing comments, but doubled down, calling it a stunning failure of judgment and leadership. Jessica Rosenthal, Fox News.
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1: Fox's Hillary Barsky. eBay is rejecting an unsolicited $56 billion takeover offer from GameStop, calling the proposal neither credible or attractive. eBay chairman Paul Pressler sent a letter to GameStop CEO Ryan Cohen. eBay's board says it had completed its review of the GameStop offer and believes eBay is a strong, resilient business. I'm Lisa Lacera. This is Fox News.
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11: He's here. He's here. Now, broadcasting from the underground command post, deep in the bowels of a hidden bunker, somewhere under the brick and steel of a nondescript building, we've once again made contact with our leader, Mark Levin.

0: 877-381-3811. 877-381-3811. We're going to have Councilwoman Vicky Palladino, District 19 of Northeast Queens, on the program. Obviously, New York City, at the bottom of the hour, to talk about what's happening in New York City, which is a disaster and a disgrace. But the truth is, it's happening all over the country. All over the country. Jews, synagogues, Jewish neighborhoods are under attack. Violent attack. They're being hounded. They're being pushed around. They're having light shined into their eyes and so forth and so on. These are multiple Kristallnachts that are going on right now. You want to know what it was like in Germany in the 1930s? You're starting to see it. Germany was the most advanced country in Europe. Architecture, art, literature, music. And look what happened. We're the most advanced country on the face of the earth. Look what's happening. And in many cases, I blame our ruling class for what has taken about 15 years to take place. Very much intensified under the Biden years. All predictable with open borders. Now predictable with the war on ICE and the Border Patrol to try and destroy them so we can't remove these people. And they need to be removed. Every step, legal step possible, law enforcement step possible must be taken to remove these imams, to remove these phony scholars, to shut down their groups like CARE, to clean out our colleges and universities, including defunding them, starving them with the taxpayer dollars that they need for their sustenance. The time is now. And if not now, when? And if it goes on much longer, it's irreversible. It's time for Democrats to start speaking out against what's going on in their party. Immediately. Not just Fetterman. Not just a handful who are Jewish. Republicans are speaking out. I see it online all the time. I hear them all the time. There's a justice on the Supreme Court of Pennsylvania. His name is David Wecht. He's a well-known liberal Democrat justice who helped lead the way to trying to stop two very, very important cases that were going to the U.S. Supreme Court. And they did go to the U.S. Supreme Court. Sam Alito, it appeared, wanted to take them, but they couldn't get four votes to take them in the 2000 election. And that justice, who was elected as a Democrat, just resigned from the Democrat Party. According to the Philadelphia Inquirer, Pennsylvania Supreme Court Justice David Wecht leaves the Democrat Party over acquiescence to Jew hatred. The justice from Allegheny County, Pittsburgh area, said he was no longer registered with any political party. Pennsylvania Supreme Court Justice Wecht leaves the Democrat Party. He announced it yesterday. He's 63, had been a member of the court's liberal 5-2 majority, and was retained for a second 10-year term in November in an election that Democratic donors and the Democratic Party spent millions on. He said he's no longer registered with any party. He's a lib, so he'll never be a Republican. But he can't handle his own party anymore. The justice from Allegheny County said in a statement that his former party had changed since he was the Pennsylvania Democratic Party's vice chair 25 years ago. When a gunman in 2018 targeted Jewish worshipers at Pittsburgh's Tree of Life Synagogue, where he was married. The assailant was motivated by right-wing ideology, he says. Not really. He was a Trump hater. A Trump hater. But in the years since, that same hatred has grown on the left, he says. Nazi tattoos, jihadist chants, intimidation and attacks at synagogues, other hateful, anti-Jewish invective and actions are minimized, ignored, even coddled. Acquiescence to Jew hatred is now disturbingly common among activists, leaders, even many elected officials in the Democrat Party. I can no longer abide this, he says. Well, Schumer can abide it. He's Jewish. He's all right with it. The Nazi tattoos reference appears to be about Graham Plattner. Yeah, really? Very smart, Philadelphia Inquirer. Rex Chambers did not make him available on Monday and only said the change followed many recent events across the nation. Eugene Despuola, the chair of the Democrat Party in Pennsylvania, did not immediately respond. Senator John Fetterman, a Democrat, whose future party affiliation has been a topic of media reports in recent days, said in a post on X, the Democratic Party must control its own rising anti-Semitism problem. He said, as I've affirmed, I'm not changing my party, but I fully understand David's personal choice. And he goes on. Now, ladies and gentlemen, I want to be clear about something. You've been with me for a long time. Some of you more recently, but many of you for a long time. When I saw this starting to percolate in the Republican Party, I said to my wife, and she will attest to this, Julie, I've got to go down into the sewer and deal with this. Because we cannot allow the Republican Party to be devoured by the same bigotry and hatred that is devouring the Democrat Party. I told her I have to do it on radio, and I pray to God that our radio owners and radio managers all over the country will stand by me, and every single one of them has. Every single one. I told my wife from time to time I'm going to have to use my cable presence and platform to do the same. And as a result of that, I've been under intense attack day in and day out. And I don't care. You have one life to live. You either live it the right way or you don't. The right way or you don't. And we have done a pretty good job of pushing this element out of our party and out of our movement. We have people who've never been MAGA saying that I've never been MAGA, which is a lie. But I know what I have been. I've been involved in the conservative movement since I was 13 years old. That's 55 years. I have fought for it. I've debated for it. I've argued for it. I've campaigned for it. I've written about it repeatedly. We've been involved in important presidential elections, you and I, conservatives challenging the Republican establishment and so forth. I don't need lectures from a Tucker Carlson or a Megyn Kelly or a Piers Morgan or these people, these newbies that have done nothing for liberty and conservatism and constitutionalism. Zero. When you're anti-establishment, that doesn't mean you're anti-American. You're anti-establishment doesn't mean you're anti-United States military. When you're anti-establishment, that doesn't mean you're anti-Judeo-Christian values and beliefs and principles. When you're anti-establishment, it doesn't mean you're anti-Constitution or Declaration of Independence or American history and the founders. On the contrary, when you're anti-establishment, it's because you reject the perversion of what we've been handed, what we've inherited from past generations. And so it is that you and I together, Mr. and Mrs. America, for half a century, have led this movement that brought us Ronald Reagan for 8 years. We've led this movement that brought us the Tea Party and Convention of States, and ultimately Donald Trump. And we will continue to fight in this movement in the 2028 presidential primary too. We're not going to be pushed out. We're not going to be pushed aside. We're not going to be demeaned. We're not going to take second place to anybody or anything. I don't give a damn if they're podcasters or broadcasters. It doesn't matter to me. And it doesn't matter to you. We have a hell of a fight on our hands. From the Marxist Islamists and the Democrat Party and this woke right neo-fascists. They're all very dangerous. Very dangerous. They reject Americanism. And you can see what it turns into. Populism. Look at your Constitution. Is that populism? It's republicanism. Populism. Look at the Bill of Rights. It's nothing to do with populism. It has to do with your unalienable rights as a single human being. Read your declaration. Is that about populism? It's about the consent of the governed, not populism. We don't have plebiscites every time something's going on. What kind of a hell would we be living in then? We have rights given to us by God, and morons who don't understand it are a problem on the left and the fascistic right, on the Marxist left and the fascistic right, and, of course, the Islamist movement that has leached into our country and now is sprinting into our country. Because it's motivated, it sees that it's conquered London, it's conquered Paris, it's conquered capitals throughout the world. And now it seeks to conquer New York City and beyond. Do we have a ruling class that's capable of fighting this? Do we have a ruling class that's capable of standing up for our country? Do they have the will? Do they have the way? Do we? Not in New York City. Not in New York City when the mayor is a Marxist Islamist, when the mayor hates our country, when the mayor hates our economic system, when the mayor hates working men and women, and talks out of both sides of his rather big mouth. This country was founded on Judeo-Christian principles. It doesn't mean you have to be Jewish or Christian, but those are the principles upon which it was founded. Which is why it embraces the Enlightenment. Which is why diversity is supposed to be perfectly fine. This is where liberty comes from, free will comes from, equality, not of results, not of the Marxist bastardization of the word. Equality. Every human being has a value. What took place in New York City last night, in Brooklyn, with a significant Jewish population, in Crown Heights, and it's happening many nights now, many days now, must be stopped. People must be arrested and brought to justice. And if they are here on visas, if they are here illegally, they must be removed, no matter what any federal judge has to say about it. Due process, they say. And they want you to believe due process, like it's a criminal case, due process. These aren't criminal cases. They're immigration cases. Due process is nothing to do with the kind of due process that exists in criminal cases. If you don't have a right to be here, you have a process, not a due process as you have under the Bill of Rights. It's time to remove these people. And if some of them have been naturalized, it's time to denaturalize them. I don't care if we have to hire 1,000 more prosecutors or 100,000 more prosecutors. We got to do what we got to do and remove the enemy within. I'll be right back.
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0: When we talk about Israel, we're not just talking about a place. 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
7: You know, it's interesting. For such a long time, I think people thought about diseases as something that mostly happened later in life. Just in recent years, however, we as a society have really begun to think about preventing certain ailments much, much earlier. Case in point, new study out of Northwestern University School of Medicine found the mid-30s are a major turning point for men's heart health. For women, about a decade later. But for the men, this is the time when you really need to be thinking about your heart health seriously. At a bare minimum, start seeing a primary care doctor once a year just to get your blood pressure and cholesterol checked. You can also look up and then do your best to follow what is known as the American Heart Association's Life's Essential Eight. These are things everyone can do to decrease the risk of heart disease. I'm Dr. Sanjay Gupta, helping you live a better life.
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1: 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But listen anyway. They know they're probably wrong. Mark Levin is
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0: cover tonight. We have this wonderful guest in a few minutes at the bottom of the hour, but Forever Wars. Do you know why we're involved in Forever Wars? Anybody know why we're involved in Forever Wars? Because we seem to go to war from time to time without finishing them. In other words, without seeking victory. Victory. We hit the brakes. We stick our heels in the dirt. Victory. It's not the simplest thing. It can be done. It's not the prettiest thing. Victory against Iran means not just defeating their military. It means not just choking off their oil. It means destroying the regime. And the people who claim they don't like forever wars don't want us to destroy the regime. You hear them all the time. Destroy that damn regime. I'll be right back. In 2025, global gold demand blew past 5,000 tons and hit a record $555 billion in value. Many central banks are quietly diversifying away from the dollar, adding hundreds of tons to their reserves. Large institutions poured in the second biggest inflow on record, and barring coin demand, hit a 12-year high. Meanwhile, mine supply grew just 1%, new gold can't be printed, and a recent report said it plainly. Gold demand just broke a record, supply can't keep up. 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
2: Fox News, I'm Tom Rigotti. President Trump is on his way to China, where he'll meet with leader Xi Jinping. Trump says he'll ask for his cooperation to reopen the Strait of Hormuz. Fox's Aisha Hosni reports.
3: He did say he's going to have a long talk with him about it, noting, though, that China is the largest buyer of Iranian crude oil.
4: We've had no problem, and he's been a friend of mine. He's been somebody that we get along with.
3: Trump says the ceasefire with Iran is on life support.
2: Tariffs will also be discussed. FBI Director Cash Patel gets grilled by senators while testifying on the agency's 2027 budget request.
5: Maryland Senator Chris Van Hollen and FBI Director Cash Patel sparring over reports about Patel's drinking habits.
6: Director Patel, come on. These are serious allegations that were made against you.
7: The allegations are false.
5: The two had several heated moments.
2: That's Fox's Kristen Goodwin. 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
15: 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I'm Dr. Sanjay Gupta, helping you live a better life.
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0: We're here with Councilwoman Vicky Palladino, District 19, Northeast Queens. How are you?
18: Oh, good afternoon, Mike. How are you, I should ask?
0: I'm good. Now, good. How many council people are there, by the way?
18: There's 51 council members.
0: 51?
18: 51.
0: How many Republicans?
18: Five.
0: That sounds fair.
18: I mean, yeah, no, it's not. You want to know how many radicals there are in there?
0: I'm guessing about 45.
18: You're very close to that, but they call themselves the Progressive Caucus is made up of 24 out of the 51 council members are consider themselves DSA candidates.
0: Ah, really crazy. So almost half of the damn thing's filled with communists.
18: Yes,
0: okay.
18: Yep, exactly.
0: I know what you make of what's going on in New York. It's horrendous, but what can be done about this? You got this crazy mayor. You're telling me 24 members of a 51-body council is filled with these commies? I mean, what do you do?
18: Well, I think it's time for us to put our heads together and figure that out. But with the mayor as he is, listen, what happened here last night was just another piece to the puzzle of what Mondani has been putting together. I call him Zoran. I don't call him my mayor because he's not my mayor. I've been picking at his bones since he first started to run for this this office and try to enlighten the people about his background. He only became a citizen. He's only 34 years old. He only became a citizen about 7 or 8 years ago. His father teaches Marxism. He's a tenured professor at Columbia University. And his mother works for Disney. She produces and directs for Disney. And he's a multimillionaire, his parents, in their own right. And she said once in an interview back in 2016 or thereabouts that her son will never be an American. Not ever. So,
0: She was right about that. You know,
18: yeah, she was absolutely right about that. So we have Zoran and those that he surrounds himself with. And, you know, this is his agenda. Everybody thinks, you know, like, make no mistake, you know, that this is exactly what Zoran was elected to facilitate. It had nothing to do with the free buses that he promised people or the public services or for the working class. He didn't do any of that. He lied about everything during his campaign. And, when he won this election, I have to tell you, that was a very dark day for me. I won mine by a landslide that very same day. And I could not celebrate. You know, I went out to all my supporters that were in my campaign office. I tried really hard to be upbeat. And so did they. But we had a big screen TV, and there he was. And, you know, his acceptance speech was absolutely deplorable. It was horrible. And you just got this stinking feeling in your chest. You knew what was going to come if you were educated on who this guy actually is and was and still is. You realize that you're facing doom. This city is facing doom because his way of approaching everything is run by government. And government this. And he wants your house. He wants government-run grocery stores. He wants everything is about the government. And in essence, what he's doing is he's killing small business. He's killing businesses of all kinds. You see the billionaires that are pulling out of here. Their multi-billion dollar companies are pulling out. He does these ridiculous videos. Then our cops. Our cops are being browbeaten every single day. It's rough for Jess Tisch. I was so happy that she stayed on as commissioner. But it's got to be very hard for her working with a man like this. You know, I have yet to have a conversation with Zohran. Who knows if I ever will. But I will tell you, his attack on the Jews has been beyond anything you could ever in your wildest dreams, Mark. You've been around a long time, so have I. And I never thought I would live to see what I saw last night and what we saw last week. It's getting to be a weekly event where these people are organized. Make no mistake that this is not pop-ups. These are organized people who go out to facilitate exactly what they did last night. In front of that synagogue, they laid the prayer mats. Then they proceeded to beat up. They got out of hand so fast. 500 cops had to be called in. 500 had to be called in. And they could not control the crowd. And part of the New York City Department, you know, NYPD, is the SRG group, which stands for the Strategic Response Group, SRG. And they are specifically trained for any outburst such as this. And Eric Adams used them a lot during the protests at the universities 2 years back. But Zohran didn't call them out. They want to do away with the SRG, which is just beyond stupid. Mm-hmm. And just wants to debilitate our cops. He thinks social workers and going out and trying to fix this problem. It's like the boy at the dam, you know, puts his finger in the dam, hoping to hold it back. No, it's word salad. These are all, I want the city council, actually. I want our New York City Council to call for a massive investigation into who organizes this and who funds these groups, okay? Because This is not something that just happens, okay? The fact is, if anybody lives in New York and is listening to this show, the fact is that our tax dollars are going to, you know, we're funding this. All this illegal activity is coming through New York's multi-billion dollar non-for-profit. We have an industrial complex here of non-for-profits. And many of the staffers and appointees of both the Mandani administration and the city council has close ties to these people. So this is something, you know, what do you do to prevent this? You find out exactly who's funding this. And this city is run so much by non-for-profits. And now he's talking about a $127 billion budget, Mark, that the city council on June 30th is supposed to pass. Now, you saw Kathy Hochul. She's all jammed up upstate New York to try to get a budget together. She was supposed to have a budget ready, Mark, April 1st. Where are we? We're May what? What's today's date? May 15th, 16th? I don't even know. And it's the 12th, is it? I thought it was more.
0: Doesn't matter.
18: But anyway, it doesn't matter. Does it really, Mark? So,
0: no.
18: What can we do? We got to cut the snake's head off. We got to elect Bruce Blakeman to governor. We need to change the head at the top. Mm-hmm. If we don't, because we surely, if she gets reelected for another 4 years, I'm not a person who walks with doom and gloom. I don't like it. It hurts me to do that. But reality is what reality is. And if she doesn't get voted out and we don't get a change at the head, the snake is just going to continue to live.
0: Mm-hmm.
18: It'll just grow another step. So,
0: let me ask you this. At some point, should the feds come in? I mean, you're dealing with federal offenses here, the way these synagogues are being treated, these Jewish communities are being treated, people are being assaulted.
18: Yeah, they're being beaten up. It's bad. Yes, I do believe that the feds should step in. Absolutely. If we, because this is going to be a very long, hot summer here in New York. Very long, very hot, and these people are out in full steam. Did you see the videos yesterday?
0: My God, I did.
18: Last night. It's absolutely, and no leadership, Mark. The governor didn't say a word to denounce it. The mayor
0: Is that
18: didn't
0: right?
18: say a word to denounce it. Not a word, Mark. Nothing.
0: Mm-hmm.
18: The speaker of the city council, a Jewish woman, leader of our city council, she did not come out. She went for a photo op when they did a bunch of synagogues here in Queens, where I live, not far from my district. She came out to take a picture and to denounce it quietly. Big deal. Okay? It's her time to step up and denounce what the mayor isn't saying. Denounce this and say what the mayor isn't saying. And there's no leadership here. Zero.
0: No.
18: Zero. Why is that? What are they afraid of, Mark?
0: I think they believe in all this. I think, Vicky, they believe in all this. This is this Marxism, Islamism. And it's going to spread from Jews to Christians. You see what's happening in Africa and Syria and all over Europe. The Christians are under attack, too. This isn't going to stop unless it's stopped.
18: That's 100% right. And I've been on so many shows today.
0: But now you're on the best one.
18: Now I'm on the best one, Mark. You got it. One time,
0: you're damn right,
18: a long
0: kid.
18: Time ago,
0: I remember.
18: Right. You called me a good. You remember you called me a great American? That
0: I
18: was at the kitchen table politics back in those days, and I called out De Blasio. So I got started late in life, but this mouth hasn't stopped moving since I'm 13.
0: That
18: so,
0: a girl.
18: That's right. But this here, I don't know, Mark, the feds need to come in. You're right. These are federal offenses. They need to be delved into. We need a full-blown investigation into our non-for-profits. There again, DOJ could come in here and start to dig into it. Nepit Oz, is that his name, Oz? What's his first name?
0: Which one are we talking about?
18: Oz. Dr. Oz.
0: Oh, yeah, Dr. Oz. Yep.
18: Yes. He needs to come in with a fine-tooth comb and go over some of our non-for-profits, especially those dealing with senior citizens and now the early childhood programs that are being put into effect. Where is this money coming from? And he already found, not far from my district, the next district over, my neighboring district in Flushing, one healthcare facility, $120 million in fraud.
0: Mm-hmm. Crazy.
18: Okay.
0: Crazy.
18: So can you imagine if they actually came in here and did a sweep? They should set up an office here.
0: Mm-hmm.
18: And they should really, really do what needs to be done. Because that's the only way we're going to get anything to happen here. But something's got to be done about this mayor and his lack of, see, Mark, these are his
0: Can people. I tell you, Vicky, what I think he's doing? I think he's trying to fundamentally alter the city, push out these billionaires and these businessmen, push out the Jews, push his Marxist Islamist agenda, make sure that they can never lose another election citywide. And that's all they care about, power. Power, power, power, power, power.
18: And when you hear them chant last night, Allah Akbar, okay, and the I can't say that word.
0: Mm-hmm.
18: Okay, and they can hear them praise all these people. It's disgusting.
0: Mm-hmm.
18: But you're right when you say they're coming after the Christians as well. Nobody should be sitting on their laurels now. Everybody should be up in arms that this is actually happening. Mm-hmm. And like you said, he wants to change New York, and it's working. It is. He's only in office. He's put his hand on the Koran.
0: Yeah, 15 minutes, for God's sakes.
18: Okay, and he's here 4 months, 5 months, mm-hmm. and look at what he's done in 5 months' time. And how he plans to take apart our police. This is a big, huge, huge problem. But he doesn't condemn anything. These mm-hmm. are his people. These pro-Palestinians. These are his people. And I'll step out of the box and say that when he was elected to the assembly, and he was a do-nothing assemblyman, the first time I laid eyes on this guy was in January of 2025, when Tom Holman went up to Albany, okay, and he got inches into Tom Holman's face. And I said to myself, who is this person? Like, he had mm-hmm. a cry. Oh, my God, it was awful. And Tom, of course, and his crew around him kept their cool. But this nasty little so-and-so was in his face. And my son says to me, I have a son who's 49. My son says to me, Ma, that guy wants to run for mayor. Mm-hmm. And what? Who the hell is he?
0: Well, Vicki, don't get mad at me. You are fantastic. Thank goodness you're there. And a handful of you are there. Thank you for speaking out. We really appreciate it. The whole country's heard you now. It's very, very important. I think the feds need to get in there and fix this as fast as they can, or it's going to get completely out of control, and we'll never get it back in the box.
18: And we'll be lost. We'll be lost.
0: And we'll be 100%. Lost. Vicki Palladino, District 19, Northeast Queens, you're very well represented here, folks. God bless you, my friend. Take care of yourself, okay?
18: Thank you. You too, Mark. Thank you so much.
0: All right, you be well. Isn't she fantastic? We'll be right back.
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15: What are the chances you are listening to this while drinking a nice hot cup of coffee? If so, don't let me stop you. For years, we've been reporting on the health benefits of coffee, and that's not going to stop today. A new study, this one out of Harvard School of Public Health, found that coffee and tea could help lower your risk of developing dementia. People who enjoyed 1 to 3 caffeinated cups a day saw the biggest impact. In addition to the caffeine, coffee contains hundreds of bioactive compounds that can influence inflammation, glucose metabolism, vascular function, and oxidative stress. It's also possible coffee drinkers might be doing other things that keep them healthy. Eating a more balanced diet, getting plenty of exercise, sleep, not smoking, or drinking too much alcohol. And finally, staying socially active. I'm Dr. Sanjay Gupta, helping you live a better life.
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4: You know, folks, history's unfolding right before our eyes. The President of the United States has delivered consequential on his promises over and over and over again. Consequential outcomes. And he's at it again. He's flying off to China. You know, that's an 18-hour flight, Mr. Producer, one way. Can you imagine? I don't care what jet you're flying on. That would drive me nuts. It just would. Nonetheless, our system is built on we the people. Like I discussed earlier in this hour, we the people, us, millions and millions of us, individual freedom, free will, individual sovereignty. And so it's up to us, millions of us, to make sure this country's protected, to make sure our president gets the backing that he needs. That's what these elections are about. Very, very important. 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Folks, I want to strongly encourage you to jump in with both feet. 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Join the Association of Mature American Citizens today. You're going to be glad you did. And by the way, in hour two, we're going to have Steve Hilton on the program. I want to help our folks as much as I can. We'll see what happens in the end. But that's not how I roll. That is, no predictions. And we were in supporting Steve Hilton early on. And just think about it. If we can make some advances, if we can win in a few places, particularly blue states, like in New York or California, governors, maybe some mayor's races and so forth and so on, that'll have a big, big effect. We got to fight at every level, folks. We got to push at every level, on all fronts, or we're going to lose our country. We've got to challenge them on litigation. Challenge the Islamists who are trying to build these segregated Islamist communities. That's not how we roll in this country. The Marxists who are trying to destroy private property rights and steal your hard-earned income. We got to challenge that. We've got to fight that. And this war on the Jews by the Democrat Party.
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11: What are the chances you are listening to this while drinking a nice hot cup of coffee? If so, don't let me stop you. For years, we've been reporting on the health benefits of coffee, and that's not going to stop today. A new study, this one out of Harvard School of Public Health, found that coffee and tea could help lower your risk of developing dementia. People who enjoyed 1 to 3 caffeinated cups a day saw the biggest impact. In addition to the caffeine, coffee contains hundreds of bioactive compounds that can influence inflammation, glucose metabolism, vascular function, and oxidative stress. It's also possible coffee drinkers might be doing other things that keep them healthy. Eating a more balanced diet, getting plenty of exercise, sleep, not smoking, or drinking too much alcohol. And finally, staying socially active. I'm Dr. Sanjay Gupta, helping you live a better life.
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14: A redistricting effort fails. I'm Lee Silicera, Fox News. It happened in South Carolina, where the state Senate rejected the move.
15: South Carolina state senators fell short of the 2/3 vote required to extend their legislative session beyond Thursday so they could consider redistricting. But 5 Republicans joined Democrats to vote no, including Senator Chip Campson, who said this of the founding fathers.
16: The number one principle that they adhered to was to defuse political power, not concentrated.
15: Senator Shane Massey said the state is already heavily gerrymandered.
17: Trying to go to 7-0, I think, is extremely risky from a political standpoint.
15: President Trump told state lawmakers on Truth Social Monday to be bold and courageous, that he was watching their vote.
14: Fox's Jessica Rosenthal. This is Missouri State Supreme Court rules. Changes made to the state's congressional district map ahead of the November midterms are allowed. The state's 8 House seats are filled by 6 Republicans and 2 Democrats. The new map could give Republicans a 7-1 advantage. President Trump on his way to China for a meeting with President Xi Jinping, where he's expected to talk about Iran. Though he said he doesn't need Xi to intervene on behalf of the U.S.
18: The president also says he'll discuss Taiwan with Xi, the largest chip maker in the world. Amid an